0: rally talents like REM's Mike Mills, the DB's Chris Stamey, Mitch Easter, Django Haskins, and more to perform the album along with them. The All-Star Group was able to make their review of the album a reality once again here in Memphis with a superb string accompaniment by the Memphis Symphony Orchestra.
1: While Stevens is obviously thrilled at the prospect of interpreting his music for new fans and big star devotees alike, the initial idea for the stage show originated with Stamey, who collaborated frequently with big star frontman Alex Chilton after the group dissolved.
0: As Stamey was charting down a path of memorializing unsung works of his musical heroes, he landed on Big Star's Third and started putting a plan in action for bringing the album to life once again on stage.
1: It took some doing, but he was eventually able to get Jody and Ardent Studios' John Fry on board. With Carl Marsh's help, they were able to use the record's master recordings to arrange charts for the album's tunes so that revolving door of music veterans that exist today can play along with the album.
0: The whole thing finally came along in 2010, and if those charts serve their purpose, we might be in store for quite a long future of Big Star-inspired live performances, as interested musicians continue to honor the album in their own way.
1: The show has traveled to cities all over the U.S. in the last decade, but you might imagine that the experience is given an extra layer of meaning when performed in front of a hometown crowd just miles away from the studio where the album was recorded.
0: Let's take a listen. Here's Big Star's Third and more, live on Bill Street Caravan.

0: That was Big Star's Third, live on Bill Street Caravan.
1: We'll be back with more music from the tribute to the iconic album in just a bit.
0: Up next, Grammy-nominated bluesman Guy Davis takes us through the life histories of the pioneers and innovators enshrined in the Blues Hall of Fame. This segment is brought to you by the Blues Foundation, and it's also available as a standalone podcast through iTunes.
2: Alberta Hunter sat across the hospital room from my bed. She looked old, slender, and positively vital. She wore her hair straightened and tied up in a braided crown. Gold hoop earrings matched her thin gold bracelets that jingled as she pointed a long red fingernail at me. "I've never had no blues about no man in my life, honey," Alberta said. She sat relaxed, her legs crossed, her eyes twinkling. "And I've seen them all," she chuckled. Indeed, as I'd find out. In Memphis, W.C. Handy marched past her house on Beale Street. In Chicago, she sang in a gangster cabaret with King Oliver and Louis Armstrong backing her up. In New York, she sang on records with Fats Waller behind her. In London, she shared the stage every night for a year with Paul Robeson. Alberta even performed during Britain's celebration for the coronation of King George VI. And then she walked away from it. Exited stage right, left no phoning address. For the next 17 years, she worked as a nurse in this hospital and scarcely spoke of her previous life. That's what she was doing in my room, on her night off, no less. I'd gotten rushed to the hospital a few days back with a burst appendix. I woke up from surgery and saw this little old lady in neatly starched whites beside the bed. And when she hummed a tune, she swung like a whole band. I told her how I dig the blues. She chuckled. Alberta took special care of her patients. She kept everyone on clean, dry sheets in clean, fresh clothes. She snuck us extra food and Coca-Colas. One night, I raged with fever, and she smuggled in an old remedy. She crushed up gypsum weed and peach tree leaves, mixed them with vinegar in a sink. She soaked a handkerchief in it and laid that across my eyes. It smelled like socks, but Alberta's cool touch and attention settled me down. "My grandmother cured my headache with this," Alberta said. "She bathed me in a zinc wash tub and traced the three moles on my foot. She told my mama, 'This one's a wanderer.'" That was the first I'd heard of Alberta's life. She had me hooked.
3: Hey, come on up some night, my castle's rocking. You can bust your...
2: No modern medicine or ancient superstition made me feel better than listening to her. I soon figured out I had a legend on my ward. One sunny afternoon in Chicago, young Alberta went for a drive with a piano player named Lovey Austin. Lovey was a take-charge kind of person. She had escaped from Tennessee and totally remade herself in Chicago, renamed herself and everything. Now she led her own band. Lovey had men working for her. Lovey had the interior of her car upholstered in leopard skin to match her riding clothes. Alberta never learned to drive, and Lovey drove like she hadn't been taught. Lovey clasped a cigarette between her teeth, sat back cool and calm, and flew. Alberta got nervous and started singing, making up words to put her mind somewhere else. "Gee, but it's hard to love someone when that someone don't love you. I'm so disgusted, heartbroken too. I got the downhearted blues." Lovey said, "Oh, that's wonderful, honey." So Alberta tossed out another rhyme. "Got the world in a jug, stopper in my hand. And if you want me, you must come under my command." Now that line had to be written by a woman who never got the blues from a man. Downhearted Blues officially was Alberta and Lovey's, but it became a classic thanks to another lady from Tennessee. The song practically made Bessie Smith. Back in the hospital room, Alberta said, "I laugh when I read these little books about the blues. I don't recall seeing them blind boys with the guitars up on stage with me in Oslo or Stockholm." She began to trail off for heightened effect. "Copenhagen, London, the Palladium, Paris, Cairo. Maybe I'm just getting old. That was back in the 20s and 30s, baby." I didn't see them white boys with me on Broadway. That's where I sang the blues. I never heard of any of them until these little white boys started writing the history of the blues. I asked her if she deserved a bigger part. I've been under too much scrutiny in my life, baby. It ain't worth it. My privacy means everything. As my days in the hospital wore on and our conversation deepened, I figured out why she had never had the blues about a man. Her first true love was named Lottie. They met in Chicago at one of those all-night cabarets with Louis Armstrong and King Oliver blowing. Lottie invited Alberta to visit her in New York and jotted down the address. Alberta soon showed up at Lottie's home. The place was a mansion, probably the biggest in Harlem. Alberta marched up to ring the bell. The front door opened, and there stood Lottie's uncle, Bert Williams, only the most famous black entertainer in the world. "Lottie here?" Alberta asked. Mr. Williams walked away without speaking, but left the door open a crack. It all happened fast, like real true love. Alberta and Lottie bought an apartment together on 148th Street up Sugar Hill. To make it official, the last thing Alberta needed to do was tell her mama. Mama, Miss Laura, had no real problems with people living differently. Miss Laura used to work in Memphis on Gayoso Street washing clothes in a bawdy house. She said everything she knew about manners and social nicety came from those sporting women. Miss Laura didn't judge. Until she got to Sugar Hill. Miss Laura barely took one step into her daughter's apartment. She had traveled by train from Chicago, but saw Lottie and turned right back around. "I don't like New York," she told Albert. But Miss Laura soon came back for good. Her husband died, leaving her without a provider. "She needed me, and I made enough money to take care of her," Alberta said. "Looking after Mama meant I had no choice but to live my life on the go. We already faced discrimination from being black, then our family's disapproval. I couldn't portray my true self on stage. There was no escape. The secret kept me on the run.
3: I got a mind to ramble, ooh, but I don't know where to go."
2: No man ever gave Alberta the blues, but still, she had them. She and Lottie obtained passports and set sail across the Atlantic. Their old friend, Bricktop, from the early nights in Chicago, set up a club in Paris. Brick came from West Virginia and could be as crude and dirty as an old coal miner, Alberta told me. Brick would call from the street into my window, "What you witches doing up there?" Except she didn't say witches. Not only did French people worship blacks, but our private life was nothing to hide. In Paris, we took on the flavor of Paris. We felt at ease in cafe society as well as in the joints where the waitresses picked up their tips without using their hands. Alberta corresponded with all the black papers to describe the race situation throughout the world for folks back home. She leaked back word of a romance, an engagement to a baron. I asked her about him. "A total fabrication, honey. We needed a divorce in the background to keep people from talking. Being engaged to a fairy tale prince did the same thing without hurting anyone. Just a little slickology." The only problem she and Lottie faced was that no one on the continent knew how to do black hair. That was the only problem until Hitler came. The U.S. government required its citizens on temporary work visas to return to America. Bricktop barely got out before France fell to the Nazis. Their friend Josephine Baker stayed and joined the underground resistance. Alberta did the next best thing. She signed on with the USO. She spent much of the next decade until the end of the Korean War flying from battle zone to battle zone, strapped to a parachute in a bumpy, noisy troop transport. She gave the boys her all, or her almost, anyway. Some nights, she stepped on stage in freezing temperatures, soldiers holding their flashlights to illuminate her. She wore her tightest, most shimmering gown, no overcoat and nothing underneath. "Everyone sacrificed in the war," she laughed. "Those boys might get killed the next day." Not long after she returned to New York for good, Miss Laura passed away. When she died, I could finally live how I always wanted, settle down to regular life with my loved ones. Alberta's generosity and trust lifted my spirit, even as the pain and swelling in my abdomen got worse, and my temperature jumped and dropped. She never once asked me to keep quiet. Didn't she know I could turn the spotlight back on her? Tell the world she was a star? Share her true story? Finally, I had to ask, are you worried I'm going to get out of here and tell your secret? She looked at me with pity. I said, I mean, that's your deathbed confession. She said, yeah, honey, but this ain't my deathbed.
3: Look what the sun has done.
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1: 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The soundtrack of America was made in Tennessee. We're back, and if you're just tuning in, we're listening to a live performance of Big Star's Third.
0: The album sessions were wrapped up in 1975, but it took 3 years to find a release on PVC Records in 1978.
1: And of course, we don't mean any harm at all when we say that the album's release was met with a bit less fanfare than it is today.
0: I mean, it's all right if we're stating historical fact here. We don't have to mince words. The album had a hard time finding a label home, but it was picked up as an import.
1: And that's okay. Big Star fans found it. And you know, because history is a very long story, today the album is regarded as a classic.
0: Funny enough, we have ways to make up for mistakes in cases such as these. Rolling Stone has heralded the record as one of its 500 greatest records of all time. Several reviewers, including Robert Christgau, gave it perfect or near perfect marks.
1: It's a work that stands out here in Memphis, a city that's produced Hot Buttered Soul, The Dock of the Bay, and several other albums that were more immediately reverent in their time.
0: It's a story that you have to love because it shows that these sort of things are truly never quite said and done. You never know who might be laying in the wait for an opportunity to love your craft.
1: So there you go, folks. Don't give up out there.
0: Here's more from Big Star's Third, live on Beale Street Caravan.

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1: That was Big Star's third live on Beale Street Caravan. 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
1: The girl of my dreams lives under my own roof. I see her every day, but thinks I'm a kid. Immature, dumb jock.
0: Jason Wild with another blast from the past.

Rocking in America with the first two songs on this episode of A Blast from the Past. Night Ranger with their minor hit from 1983, You Can Still Rock in America. And the great John Mellencamp with his big hit from the album Scarecrow in 1985, R-O-C-K in the USA, A Salute to 60s Rock. I'm Jason Wild. Welcome to this episode of A Blast from the Past, and you may have already guessed the theme, the 4th of July, America's 250th birthday, marking that with a theme that's made up of smaller themes. So we'll call it a melting pot of many themes for this episode of A Blast from the Past, maybe better described as a toss salad of many themes. So we'll have songs and artists mentioning America and the USA, like the first two we just heard, independence, the Union, artists who emigrated to the United States, and a bit of revolution thrown in. And with this being America's 250th birthday, the semi-quincentennial, we'll look back 50 years ago to America's bicentennial in 1976. So those are the many themes of the overarching theme of America 250. On the way, we will have a little bit of revolution, but right now we will move from John Mellencamp and hear an artist who used to play with John Mellencamp. His guitarist, in fact, Larry Crane. This song from 1993, written and recorded by Larry Crane, fantastic tune. I've played it on the show before. It's called Independence Day, but it's not about the 4th of July. It's about a woman becoming independent of her abusive husband, making it her Independence Day. Larry Crane from 1993, Independence Day, on A Blast from the Past.

0: little group you may have heard of called the Beatles, and from an album you may have heard referenced a couple times called the White Album. Revolution, the B-side of Hey Jude from 1968. Of course, again, the Beatles on A Blast from the Past. And the lyrics written by John Lennon, inspired by the unrest of the 1960s, though for many, song didn't really seem to go far enough. My name is Jason Wild. This is A Blast from the Past, celebrating America 250, 250th anniversary, the founding of the United States of America, and doing so with many themes, a melting pot or toss salad of themes, if you will, as we have songs and artists mentioning America or USA. We already heard Independence. We'll have a few songs about the Union, and immigrants to the United States are on the way, including a song celebrating immigration from one of my all-time favorites. You can't be surprised you're going to hear Neil Diamond on this episode of A Blast from the Past. That's on the way. But right after the break, we'll hear another Revolution song. This one, though, the artist, Prince and the Revolution, from the album Around the World in a Day in 1985. This song did not crack the top 40 on the Billboard Hot 100, but it is a song kind of critical of America. I don't know. If you listen to the lyrics, it's somewhat confusing. Cold War stuff, communism, threat of nuclear war, which was kind of something Prince wrote about a lot in his music. We will hear right after the break, Prince and the Revolution, America, on this America 250 episode of A Blast from the Past.
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2: Dave Bagdad, host of The Kitchen Party Kaylee. 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
4: 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This is Uncle Sam with music and the truth until dawn. Right now, I've got a few words for some of our brothers and sisters in the occupied zone. The chair is against the wall. The chair is against the wall. John has a long mustache. John has a long mustache. It's 12 o'clock, Americans, another day closer to victory. And for all of you out there on or behind the lines, this is your song.
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1: It would be bad.
2: I'm fuzzy on the whole good bad thing. 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
2: Right, that's bad. Okay. All right, important safety tip. Thanks, Egan.
0: Jason Wild with another blast from the past.

I don't have goosebumps and tears in my eyes. You have goosebumps and tears in your eyes. My bet is that we all do. Of course, that is Neil Diamond's top 10 hit from 1981 and the soundtrack to the movie The Jazz Singer, the movie Forgettable, the album Wonderful. Neil Diamond on a blast from the past. Obviously, that song celebrates immigrants and their struggles to come to the United States. And leaving politics out of it, there is no denying that this country, celebrating its 250th anniversary right now, well, built on immigration. And even before Ellis Island and before that, Castle Garden processed immigrants. Immigrants came to the United States and just got off of boats and went on their merry way to try to improve their lives. Again, leaving politics out of it and current politics out of it especially, you can't deny the impact immigrants have had in a positive way on the United States of America. And I get emotional listening to that song because of that, but I also get emotional listening to the song because it is a fantastic tune and because I am a huge Neil Diamond fan. If you are a fan of the show, you know that. You know that Neil Diamond is one of my all-time favorite artists since I was a child. In fact, it was The Jazz Singer that kind of made me an uber Neil Diamond fan, and then I went back and collected a lot of the other albums, including Hot August Night, which to me is the best live album of all time. But coming up, I will be playing a song from an album many others consider to be the best live album of all time. My name is Jason Wild. This is A Blast from the Past, celebrating America 250. And we just heard a song celebrating immigrants. Well, coming up, we'll celebrate some artists who immigrated to the United States. Part of the many themes making up this America 250 celebration on A Blast from the Past. Those are on the way. Plus, we'll hear a couple songs celebrating the Union, or unions in general, right after we hear this American tune from an American band, the Oak Ridge Boys. In 1983, they were still basking off the success of two top 15 crossover hits on the pop charts. Of course, we know Elvira, which hit the top 5 on the Billboard Hot 100. Also, Bobby Sue, which reached the top 15. This song was the last crossover hit on the Billboard Hot 100 for the Oak Ridge Boys, only peaking at number 72. From the album of the same name, American Made, Oak Ridge Boys on A Blast from the Past.

0: It's not just his name, it's also his lifestyle.
1: Let's have a bachelor party with chicks and guns and fire trucks and hookers and drugs and food.
2: Yeah, yeah. All the things that make life worth living for.
0: Jason Wild with another blast from the past.

0: One, two, three.
1: This is the guy who should DJ your retro party.
2: Sportos, motorheads, geeks, sluts, bloods, wastoids, dweebies, they all adore him. They think he's a righteous dude.
1: Jason Wild with another blast from the past.

from 1997, a band known as Peach Union here in the United States, but everywhere else in the world known simply as Peach. Their top 40 hit, On My Own, on a blast from the past. I mentioned Peach, or Peach Union here in the U.S., only had the one album. It was called Audio Peach. It did fairly well everywhere else but the UK and the United States. The trio Peach Union, made up of Lisa Lam, Pascal Gabriel, and Paul Statham, they were moderately successful as a group with the one album, Audio Peach. But Gabriel and Statham continued to work together after, writing and producing for Dido and Kylie Minogue, among others. Lisa Lam went on to do music for TV and film and commercials. Did a lot of advertising work as well. Very successful. My name is Jason Wild. This is A Blast from the Past, and we're going to continue on this celebration of America's semi-quincentennial, halfway to 500 years, which may be a bit optimistic. You never know. 250 years is a long time, let alone 500. But continuing with this theme of a toss salad of many themes. And we've had songs mentioning the Union, like the two we just heard, America, the USA, and on the way we will celebrate artists who immigrated to the United States. Right after we hear this tune that I wanted to include by the Hooters. One of the reasons I wanted to include it is the song mentions the 4th of July at the Washington Monument. It's about kind of about a lost love and remembering their time together when they met at the Washington Monument. But the lyrics are a little deeper too, broader themes like, I'll quote, when the wars that men wage are all through and their monuments put on display, tell the hungry and stranded, the poor empty-handed, we'll meet them on Washington's Day. The Hooters also wanted to include them because they are from Philadelphia. Which had a little bit of a role, the signing of the Declaration of Independence. From their 1987 album, One Way Home, an album cut, the Hooters, Washington's Day, on A Blast from the Past.

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0: The fourth single from their breakthrough album, Primitive Love, Miami Sound Machine, Falling in Love, subtitled Uh-Oh, on a blast from the past. That song not quite as successful as the other three singles. They all hit the top 10. Falling in Love only peaked at number 25, though you may not be surprised to know this. Knowing me and my love of lesser-known tunes from famous artists, that's my favorite song on the album. I'm Jason Wild. This is Blast from the Past. Why did I play Miami Sound Machine on this episode with the theme of America's 250th birthday? Well, it's part of the mini theme of celebrating artists who became United States citizens, who immigrated to the United States. Gloria Estefan of the Miami Sound Machine, born in Cuba, and she became a U.S. citizen when she was 17 years old back in the early 1970s after her family fled Cuba in the 1950s with all the political upheaval there. Want to take a quick moment to note that abftp.com is the online home for A Blast from the Past. 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Yes, that was plural. I'm only one of three hosts of this public radio program. The Todd also hosts. He and I take turns hosting, but occasionally, like you heard last week, creator of the show Joe Bainline pops in and hosts the show once in a while. 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We will continue to celebrate artists who immigrated to the United States, but also we're going to do a look back 50 years to America's bicentennial in 1976 and play songs that you would have heard on the radio in 1976. On the way next, two songs from 1976, also performed by artists who immigrated to the United States. One from England, and he recorded what many people believe to be the best live album of all time, Frampton Comes Alive, Peter Frampton. We will hear Baby, I Love Your Way from Frampton Comes Alive. But right after the break, we will hear an artist who immigrated from Mexico, the great guitarist Carlos Santana. From 1976 and his album Amigos, Santana's Let It Shine, next on A Blast from the Past.
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Dancing our way into hour number two of this America 250 edition of A Blast from the Past with the Brothers Gibb, the Bee Gees, a song you would have heard on the radio during the bicentennial of 1976, You Should Be Dancing, on A Blast from the Past. The song went on to go to number one, one of many number one hits for the Bee Gees, even pre-Saturday Night Fever, which wouldn't come out until the next year. But this song had just entered the Billboard Hot 100 this week, 50 years ago in 1976. So again, you would have probably heard it on the radio as you were getting ready for your bicentennial cookout to watch the bicentennial fireworks of 1976. Worth noting that the Bee Gees' Barry Gibb became an American citizen in 2009. He was born in the United Kingdom. My name is Jason Wild, and as I mentioned, this episode of A Blast from the Past dedicated to the celebration of the semi-quincentennial, America's 250th anniversary, signing of the Declaration of Independence, and have celebrated that with a melting pot of many themes, or better, a toss salad of many themes. Melting pot seems that everything mixes together and you have one substance. No, it's a toss salad. And we've celebrated the Union, songs and artists mentioning America or USA, independence. Plus, we had artists who immigrated to the United States and a little bit of revolution thrown in. Right now, though, the last three songs from 1976, and I'm dedicating the rest of the show to our bicentennial 50 years ago. So songs that you would have heard on the radio in 1976. And I mentioned that you would have heard the Bee Gees, as that song was just coming out and was hot and getting going on its way up the charts. Peter Frampton's Baby, I Love Your Way from his live album, Frampton Comes Alive, had just hit on the charts as well, but it was getting played a lot on rock radio too. So those are songs that were big and on your radios, assuming you were around during the bicentennial in 1976. On the way next, we're going to hear two number one songs from July of 1976. The song that took over the number one spot next week, 50 years ago, the cheesy yet fun Afternoon Delight by Starland Vocal Band. We will hear it after we hear the tune that was number one on July 4th, 1976. Paul McCartney and Wings, Silly Love Songs, A Blast from the Past.

0: not just his name, it's also his lifestyle.
1: That was my skull. I'm so wasted.
0: Jason Wild with another blast from the past.

0: adding a little bit of culture to this episode of A Blast from the Past. A song rocketing up the chart, this time in 1976, on its way to number one, Walter Murphy's A Fifth of Beethoven, here on A Blast from the Past. Played four straight number one songs so far on this episode of A Blast from the Past, celebrating America's 250th birthday. But looking back on its bicentennial in 1976 and songs that you would have heard on the radio then, and we're going to continue that with a song that didn't come out as a single until August of 1976, but the album was released in May. So you probably would have heard this tune from the Steve Miller Band on rock and roll radio back on the bicentennial in 1976. I have a very specific memory of hearing Fly Like an Eagle from the Steve Miller Band. I think it was my first experience listening to FM radio. And it was the summer of 1976. I can't say it was on July 4th or around that, but I do remember having family over in the summer of 1976, and I had to stay in my brother's room. I don't know, I was taking a nap or something. It was during the afternoon, and his stereo was on, and it was tuned to the FM rock and roll station, one of them. And I remember hearing Fly Like an Eagle. It was the first time I heard Fly Like an Eagle, and I'm pretty sure it was the first time I'd heard FM radio, or at least paid attention to it. And even my 7-year-old brain was like, whoa, that sounds so good. So I always think of that when I hear Steve Miller Band's Fly Like an Eagle. And I will think of that when we hear it right after the break here on A Blast from the Past.
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7: Jason Wild knows how to party.
8: You know, there's going to be sex, drugs, rock and roll, chips, dips, chains, whips. I'm not talking candle wax on the nipples or witchcraft or anything like that. No. Just a couple of hundred maniacs acting like complete animals.
7: Here's another blast from the past.

Get up there, Randy. Nice. Love hearing Randy Meisner. Of course, that was the Eagles' Take It to the Limit, their top five hit, originally released in 1975, but it was highly likely you were still hearing it on the radio during the summer of 1976. One, because songs seemed to last a little longer then, but also because 1976 was a great year for the Eagles. Hotel California, their iconic album, was released that year, but it wasn't until later in the year. So it wasn't on the charts or even heard from during the summer of 1976 or the bicentennial, but they had released earlier that year one of the biggest selling albums in history, their first greatest hits package. The Eagles' Greatest Hits, released in early 1976, has gone on to sell 40 million copies over the years. So that kept them on the radio throughout the summer. My name is Jason Wild. This is A Blast from the Past, celebrating America's 250th anniversary and doing so by looking back from the semi-quincentennial now to 50 years ago and the bicentennial. I always think of the Beach Boys as a 60s group, which makes sense. That was kind of their heyday, but they had a top five hit in 1976. It was a remake, rock and roll music, from their album 15 Big Ones. It was rocketing into the top 40 this week in 1976. We will hear it after we hear this song that eventually hit number one, but it was just entering the Billboard Hot 100 this week in 1976. Elton John's duet with Kiki D, Don't Go Breaking My Heart, A Blast.

the Elton John, Steve Miller Band, Starland Vocal Band earlier, Paul McCartney and Wings, all songs being played on the radio back in 1976, and have a few more left before wrapping up this episode of A Blast from the Past, including one of the artists played the most on A Blast from the Past, but weirdly, we've not played this song from Queen on A Blast from the Past. Also fitting to play Queen because Queen Elizabeth was in the United States for America's bicentennial back in 1976. Kind of an odd thing, but we will hear Queen's top 20 hit, You're My Best Friend, next after we hear this tune from Fleetwood Mac that was just getting started on the charts, helping cement them as the legendary artists they were. Say You Love Me, Fleetwood Mac, A Blast from the Past.

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1: Who wants an orange whip? Orange whip? Orange whip? Three orange whips.
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0: The band America from 1976, their top 25 hit called Today's the Day on A Blast from the Past. Fitting to play the band America on this episode celebrating America's semi-quincentennial and looking back at the bicentennial, at least part of the episode, the rest of the episode, Independence, Songs and Artists with America, or USA in the title, like the band America, a bit of revolution as well, and celebrating artists who immigrated to the United States. That's what this episode has been about. I'm just going to say that the semi-quincentennial hasn't seemed to be as much of a big deal as the bicentennial was in 1976, which is part of the reason why I was looking back on the bicentennial. Also, I was 7 years old then, so I have some nostalgia with it, but I just remember it being such a big deal. It was an entire year-long celebration. The entire culture was based on it. And I think part of it is it was much easier for us to be unified then. Now we have more distractions. Plus, whatever your politics are, I think we can all agree, everybody just seems to be a little more divided. So there doesn't seem to be as much of a groundswell for this 250th celebration, which is part of the reason, as I mentioned, that I wanted to look back on the bicentennial. I want to remind you, the online home for A Blast from the Past, abftp.com. Go there to find out more about the show, including how to contact your hosts, myself, the Todd, creator of the show, Joe Bainline. 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Going to end the show with a song written by the great Irving Berlin, himself an immigrant from Russia. And he wrote God Bless America because he was thankful to be here. And he wrote it on the armistice of World War I. Kate Smith made it famous 2 decades later when it was finally recorded. And then it was included in all sorts of movies and a patriotic thing and whatnot. Inspired Woody Guthrie's This Land Is Your Land as kind of a counter to God Bless America. But I wanted to play it also because it goes back to the bicentennial theme. Kate Smith, evidently, in the early 1970s, performing, they asked her to perform at Philadelphia Flyers hockey games, God Bless America, instead of the national anthem, and she did. And for the most part, when she did that, the Flyers would win the game. So they had her perform like in Stanley Cup playoffs and whatnot, and they won the Stanley Cup when she was doing this. So we will hear Kate Smith's rendition of God Bless America to end this episode celebrating America's 250th anniversary. Quick reminder that the Todd will be back in the hosting chair next week, so we'll listen in to find out what he has in store for us. Once again, my name is Jason Wild. Thank you so much for listening to this episode of A Blast from the Past.
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1: 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Kick your feet up and get your roots on. 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
2: Hey now, and welcome to the 115th edition of the Roots Roundup. I'm Rockin' Dave, and we got another slammin' bangin' hour of music for you. Starting right now with the Shakers. Check them out on the Roots Roundup.

That was the Lucky Stars, the country revival band from L.A. that's been fronted since the beginning by Sage Guyton on vocals and rhythm guitar and J.W., Jeremy Wakefield, on Bigsby Steel. They've been at it since the 90s, and we went to their 2000 CD, Hollywood and Western, for a band original, Hot Potato. Before that, we started with a bang, courtesy of the Shakers, the hillbilly rockabilly quartet from Marseille, France. They've got a brand new four-song EP, and from that, we have the title track, Shake the Rocks. We'll keep it going with Angela Teeny, the Duchess of Rhythm and Blues, the Chanteuse from Seattle. Angela is a frequent performer at Viva Las Vegas and other rockabilly weekenders, though her sound tends more towards swing and jump blues. She's just released her first solo record, Have You Met Me Yet? She's a newcomer to our airwaves, and let's check her out on Fool Me Once. We'll then have an unlikely cover from the great Dave Edmunds, so let's all shake hands on the Roots Roundup.

0: baby go.
1: Dave Edmonds there, the singer and guitarist from Wales, who had a 50-year career between 1968 and 2017 when he retired at the age of 73. We heard him there on a cover of a song from Bob Seger, Get Out of Denver. This appeared on Dave's 1977 album, Get It, on which he was backed by Nick Lowe on bass and Terry Williams on drums, three quarters of the band which would become Rockpile. Not long after, Dave would also produce the Stray Cats' debut record. Before Dave, we had Angela Tini, the Duchess of Rhythm and Blues, who's just released her first solo album, Have You Met Me Yet? From that Vine disc, we heard Fool Me Once. We'll keep it going now with the Time Burners, the husband and wife duo from Lincoln, Nebraska. Travis and Becky Custer met while playing music in high school, and they've been at it ever since. We'll go to their 2019 album, Beck and Tall, featuring Travis on guitar and Becky on drums, and we'll hear Jukebox Baby. From there, we'll hear from one of the great underrated country songwriters of the last century, Ted Daffin. So let's get out the map on the Roots Roundup.

That was Ted Daffin, born in Louisiana and raised in East Texas, best known as a songwriter, but also a pioneer of electric instruments, a publisher and label owner, and music store manager. He made his debut as a steel player and songwriter in the mid-30s, and Cliff Bruner had a huge hit with Ted's song, Truck Driving Man. We heard Ted and his Texans on Heading Down the Wrong Highway from 1946, a song later covered by Ernest Tubb, Hank Thompson, and Don Gibson. The Texans disbanded in 1950, but Ted continued to write for other artists, and he was inducted into the Nashville Songwriters Hall of Fame in 1970. Before Ted, we had the Time Burners, the husband and wife from Lincoln, Nebraska. From their 2019 album, Beck and Tall, we heard Jukebox Baby. Let's move on now to the Royal Hounds, the rockin' Nashville trio consisting of Scott Hines on bass and vocals, Nathan Place on drums, and the one-man wrecking crew known as Matthews Kenteri on guitar. There's an online video of the Hounds and Matthews shredding their way through Orange Blossom's special, which is worth checking out. Their most recent album, A Whole Lot of Nothing, came out in 2021, and from that, we'll hear Door Number 3. From there, we'll go crazy with Arson Roulette, so let's crank it open on the Roots Roundup.

Arlen Shekley in there, better known to the world as Arson Roulette, the singer, guitarist, and rockabilly songwriter from Fresno. He's been performing since the mid-90s and has written more than 100 songs. We heard him there on Gone Crazy from his first album, The Lost Recordings, released in 2005. Before Arson, we had the Royal Hounds, the great Nashville trio, with Door Number 3 from their 2021 album, A Whole Lot of Nothing. We'll keep things shaking with a couple of pioneers in their respective fields, beginning with Wynonie Harris, the blues shouter who had some big hits in the late 40s and is now recognized as an important transitional figure from jump blues to rock and roll. We'll hear Come Back Baby from 1947, credited to Wynonie, Mr. Blues, Harris, and his All-Stars. On this occasion, the All-Stars included great players like Bill Doggett on piano and Mary Osborne on guitar. From there, we'll have a rave-up with Moon Mullican. So here we go now, on the Roots Roundup.

That was Aubrey Wilson Mulliken, better known to the world as Moon Mulliken, the king of the hillbilly piano players. As a child, Moon's dad gave him an organ so he could learn to accompany hymns at church, but Moon was much more interested in the blues he learned from a black sharecropper on the family's farm. He left home at 16 and began playing in Houston bars. He went on to some big hits and was an influence on a generation of piano players, most notably Jerry Lee Lewis. We heard Moon's last hit single, Ragged But Right, from 1961, a few years before Moon's death at the age of 57. Before Moon, we had the great blues shouter, Wynonie Harris, Come Back Baby, from 1947. Let's move on to a newer band, Union Avenue, from the rockabilly mecca of Bloomington, Illinois. Formed in August 2021, the band consists of Christopher Myers on vocals and rhythm guitar, Burl Toner on lead guitar, Steve Necht on slap bass, and Chris Manzella on drums. I'm very happy to have their four-song EP, and from that, we'll hear Money Honey. From there, we'll act important with Kim Lenz and the Jaguars. So let's splash it about on the Roots Roundup.

0: Kim Lenz there, the daughter of a rodeo queen who got her start in L.A. before relocating to Dallas and forming her band, the Jaguars, in the mid-90s. About 10 years later, she re-relocated to L.A., and in 2009, she put out her album, It's All True, focusing on her original music. It was also the first record she produced herself, and from that, we heard Know It All. Before that, we had Union Avenue, formed not quite 2 years ago in Bloomington, Illinois. From their debut four-song EP, we heard Money Honey. We had one great blues shouter, Wynonie Harris, just a little bit ago, and now we'll have another, Robert Purcell Ferguson, better known to the world as H-Bomb. Born in South Carolina as the 11th of 12 kids of a Baptist preacher, he went on the road with Joe Liggins and his Honey Drippers in the late 40s when he was 19 before going off on his own. Unlike Wynonie, he never achieved national stardom, but he was an important artist, and we'll hear one of his later singles, Rock H-Bomb Rock, from 1951. From there, we'll pose questions with the country lads. So let's light the fuse on the Roots Roundup.
1: Rock, H-Bomb, one more time!

the super obscure country lads there, formed by Leon Mock and Bruce Turner, who recorded for the Ruby Tone label in Portland, Oregon. I can't even tell you for sure what year their record came out, but we heard I Asked Her. Before that, we had the great H-Bomb Ferguson, Rock H-Bomb Rock, from 1961. We'll keep things going with Milton Estes and his musical Millers, the Grand Ole Opry performer from Tennessee who played with Pee Wee King and the Golden West Cowboys before going off on his own. He formed his Millers, sponsored by the Martha White Flower Company, in 1946, and they had a fine 5-year run. We'll hear Whoa Sailor from 1947. From there, we'll rock it with Robert Gordon. So let's let the dust settle on the Roots Roundup.

That was Robert Gordon, the rockabilly singer and actor who splashed onto the scene in the 70s. We heard Love My Baby, a Junior Parker remake from his 1979 album Rockabilly Boogie, also featuring Chris Spedding on guitar. Before that, we had Milton Estes and his musical Millers, Whoa Sailor from 1947. We'll load it up one more time, beginning with Walter Horton, the harmonica player whose career took him from the Mississippi Delta in the 30s to Memphis and Chicago and back again until his death in 1981 at the age of 60. We'll hear Walter's Jump, followed by new music from the Gruffs. So here we go once more on the Roots Roundup.

0: naughty boys. Very, very naughty boys. Very, very naughty, naughty boys.
1: The Gruffs there, the psychobilly band from Tamworth in the UK, with Yin and Yang from their 2022 LP, Cosmic Cafoodle. They formed in 2017, and their current lineup features Tim Jackson on guitar, Nick Plant on bass, and Frank Creamer on drums. Before that, we had Walter Horton, the great harmonica player, on Walter's Jump. It's time to close it down for the week, so let's have our last twofer of this 115th Roots Roundup. First up is 65 Boogie from Anth Purdy, and then we'll finish her off with Portuguese Pedro and Goodbye, My Little Darling. And it's goodbye to you, my little darlings, for this week. I'm Rockin' Dave, and thanks for listening to this edition of the Roots Roundup. I hope you'll join me again, and until then, keep your roots on.

0: 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This program was written, produced, and hosted by Dave Baghdad and was recorded at EMAS Studios in Broad River. Rockin' Dave's Roots Roundup is a Fortnite production. Please join us again next time, and thanks for listening.
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2: Grammy-nominated blues man Guy Davis will be with us to deliver an installment of the Blues Hall of Fame, an exploration of the lives of the pioneers and innovators enshrined in the Blues Hall of Fame here in Memphis, Tennessee, brought to you by the Blues Foundation.
1: That's all coming up right now on Bill Street Caravan.
2: Hey, Pat.
1: Hey, JB.
2: This week, we've got Memphian and longtime friend of the show, Jody Stevens, performing selections from Third, a coveted album among fans of his former band, Big Star.
1: Like Big Star's first two releases, Third has garnered much of its critical and commercial success over time since its original release in the 1970s. But unlike those first two albums, the aptly titled Third album almost didn't see the light of day at all.
2: Yeah, the sessions that will become Third were recorded at Arden Studios as 1974 rolled into 1975. And it's a complicated history, but I'm sure you might be able to imagine that at the time when Stax's financial despair resulted in an effective black hole in Memphis's music industry, the album's tapes changed hands before their eventual commercial release in 1978.
1: As the genre of power pop began to take shape in the 1980s and 90s, several bands with far more favorable impressions in the musical marketplace, such as R.E.M., Placebo, and the Bangles, the phenomenon has helped Big Star and this particular record remain relevant in today's musical landscape.
2: That's why Big Star drummer Jody Stevens has been able to rally talents like R.E.M.'s Mike Mills, the DB's Chris Stamey, Mitch Easter, Django Haskins, and more to perform the album along with them. The All-Star group was able to make their review of the album a reality once again here in Memphis with a superb string accompaniment by the Memphis Symphony Orchestra.
1: While Stevens is obviously thrilled at the prospect of interpreting his music for new fans and Big Star devotees alike, the initial idea for the stage show originated with Stamey, who collaborated frequently with Big Star frontman Alex Chilton after the group dissolved.
2: As Stamey was charting down a path of memorializing unsung works of his musical heroes, he landed on Big Star's Third and started putting a plan in action for bringing the album to life once again on stage.
1: It took some doing, but he was eventually able to get Jody and Arden Studios' John Fry on board. With Carl Marsh's help, they were able to use the record's master recordings to arrange charts for the album's tunes so that revolving door of music veterans that exist today can play along with the album.
2: The whole thing finally came along in 2010, and if those charts serve their purpose, we might be in store for quite a long future of Big Star-inspired live performances, as interested musicians continue to honor the album in their own way.
1: The show has traveled to cities all over the U.S. in the last decade, but you might imagine that the experience is given an extra layer of meaning when performed in front of a hometown crowd just miles away from the studio where the album was recorded.
2: Let's take a listen. Here's Big Star's Third and more, live on Bill Street Caravan.

0: That was Big Star's third, live on Bill Street Caravan.
1: We'll be back with more music from the tribute to the iconic album in just a bit.
0: Up next, Grammy-nominated bluesman Guy Davis takes us through the life histories of the pioneers and innovators enshrined in the Blues Hall of Fame. This segment is brought to you by the Blues Foundation, and it's also available as a standalone podcast through iTunes.
2: Alberta Hunter sat across the hospital room from my bed. She looked old, slender, and positively vital. She wore her hair straightened and tied up in a braided crown. Gold hoop earrings matched her thin gold bracelets that jingled as she pointed a long red fingernail at me. "I've never had no blues about no man in my life, honey," Alberta said. She sat relaxed, her legs crossed, her eyes twinkling. "And I've seen them all," she chuckled. Indeed, as I'd find out. In Memphis, W.C. Handy marched past her house on Beale Street. In Chicago, she sang in a gangster cabaret with King Oliver and Louis Armstrong backing her up. In New York, she sang on records with Fats Waller behind her. In London, she shared the stage every night for a year with Paul Robeson. Alberta even performed during Britain's celebration for the coronation of King George VI. And then she walked away from it, exited stage right, left no forwarding address. For the next 17 years, she worked as a nurse in this hospital and scarcely spoke of her previous life. That's what she was doing in my room, on her night off, no less. I'd gotten rushed to the hospital a few days back with a burst appendix. I woke up from surgery and saw this little old lady in neatly starched whites beside the bed. And when she hummed a tune, she swung like a whole band. I told her how I dig the blues. She chuckled. Alberta took special care of her patients. She kept everyone on clean, dry sheets in clean, fresh clothes. She snuck us extra food and Coca-Colas. One night, I raged with fever and she smuggled in an old remedy. She crushed up jimson weed and peach tree leaves, mixed them with vinegar in a sink. She soaked a handkerchief in it and laid that across my eyes. It smelled like socks, but Alberta's cool touch and attention settled me down. "My grandmother cured my headache with this," Alberta said. "She bathed me in a zinc wash tub and traced the three moles on my foot. She told my mama, 'This one's a wanderer.'" That was the first I'd heard of Alberta's life. She had me hooked.
3: Hey, come on up some night, my castle's rocking. You can bust your...
2: No modern medicine or ancient superstition made me feel better than listening to her. I soon figured out I had a legend on my ward. One sunny afternoon in Chicago, young Alberta went for a drive with a piano player named Lovey Austin. Lovey was a take-charge kind of person. She had escaped from Tennessee and totally remade herself in Chicago, renamed herself and everything. Now she led her own band. Lovey had men working for her. Lovey had the interior of her car upholstered in leopard skin to match her riding clothes. Alberta never learned to drive, and Lovey drove like she hadn't been taught. Lovey clasped a cigarette between her teeth, sat back cool and calm, and flew. Alberta got nervous and started singing, making up words to put her mind somewhere else. "Gee, but it's hard to love someone when that someone don't love you. I'm so disgusted, heartbroken too. I got the downhearted blues." Lovey said, "Oh, that's wonderful, honey." So Alberta tossed out another rhyme. "Got the world in a jug, stopper in my hand. And if you want me, you must come under my command." Now that line had to be written by a woman who never got the blues from a man. Downhearted Blues officially was Alberta and Lovey's, but it became a classic thanks to another lady from Tennessee. The song practically made Bessie Smith. Back in the hospital room, Alberta said, "I laugh when I read these little books about the blues. I don't recall seeing them blind boys with the guitars up on stage with me in Oslo or Stockholm." She began to trail off for heightened effect. "Copenhagen, London, the Palladium, Paris, Cairo. Maybe I'm just getting old. I was back in the 20s and 30s, baby." I didn't see them white boys with me on Broadway. That's where I sang the blues. I never heard of any of them until these little white boys started writing the history of the blues. I asked her if she deserved a bigger part. I've been under too much scrutiny in my life, baby. It ain't worth it. My privacy means everything. As my days in the hospital wore on and our conversation deepened, I figured out why she had never had the blues about a man. Her first true love was named Lottie. They met in Chicago at one of those all-night cabarets with Louis Armstrong and King Oliver blowing. Lottie invited Alberta to visit her in New York and jotted down the address. Alberta soon showed up at Lottie's home. The place was a mansion, probably the biggest in Harlem. Alberta marched up to ring the bell. The front door opened, and there stood Lottie's uncle, Bert Williams, only the most famous black entertainer in the world. "Lottie here?" Alberta asked. Mr. Williams walked away without speaking, but left the door open a crack. It all happened fast, like real true love. Alberta and Lottie bought an apartment together on 148th Street up Sugar Hill. To make it official, the last thing Alberta needed to do was tell her mama. Mama, Miss Laura, had no real problems with people living differently. Miss Laura used to work in Memphis on Gayoso Street washing clothes in a bawdy house. She said everything she knew about manners and social nicety came from those sporting women. Miss Laura didn't judge. Until she got to Sugar Hill. Miss Laura barely took one step into her daughter's apartment. She had traveled by train from Chicago, but saw Lottie and turned right back around. "I don't like New York," she told Albert. But Miss Laura soon came back for good. Her husband died, leaving her without a provider. "She needed me, and I made enough money to take care of her," Alberta said. "Looking after Mama meant I had no choice but to live my life on the go. We already faced discrimination from being black, then our family's disapproval. I couldn't portray my true self on stage. There was no escape. The secret kept me on the run.
3: I got a mind to ramble, ooh, but I don't know where to go."
2: No man ever gave Alberta the blues, but still, she had them. She and Lottie obtained passports and set sail across the Atlantic. Their old friend, Bricktop, from the early nights in Chicago, set up a club in Paris. Brick came from West Virginia and could be as crude and dirty as an old coal miner, Alberta told me. Brick would call from the street into my window, "What you witches doing up there?" Except she didn't say witches. Not only did French people worship blacks, but our private life was nothing to hide. In Paris, we took on the flavor of Paris. We felt at ease in cafe society as well as in the joints where the waitresses picked up their tips without using their hands. Alberta corresponded with all the black papers to describe the race situation throughout the world for folks back home. She leaked back word of a romance, an engagement to a baron. I asked her about him. "A total fabrication, honey. We needed a divorce in the background to keep people from talking. Being engaged to a fairy tale prince did the same thing without hurting anyone. Just a little slickology." The only problem she and Lottie faced was that no one on the continent knew how to do black hair. That was the only problem until Hitler came. The U.S. government required its citizens on temporary work visas to return to America. Bricktop barely got out before France fell to the Nazis. Their friend Josephine Baker stayed and joined the underground resistance. Alberta did the next best thing. She signed on with the USO. She spent much of the next decade until the end of the Korean War flying from battle zone to battle zone, strapped to a parachute in a bumpy, noisy troop transport. She gave the boys her all, or her almost, anyway. Some nights, she stepped on stage in freezing temperatures, soldiers holding their flashlights to illuminate her. She wore her tightest, most shimmering gown, no overcoat and nothing underneath. "Everyone sacrificed in the war," she laughed. "Those boys might get killed the next day." Not long after she returned to New York for good, Miss Laura passed away. When she died, I could finally live how I always wanted, settle down to regular life with my loved ones. Alberta's generosity and trust lifted my spirit, even as the pain and swelling in my abdomen got worse, and my temperature jumped and dropped. She never once asked me to keep quiet. Didn't she know I could turn the spotlight back on her? Tell the world she was a star? Share her true story? Finally, I had to ask, are you worried I'm going to get out of here and tell your secret? She looked at me with pity. I said, I mean, that's your deathbed confession. She said, yeah, honey, but this ain't my deathbed.
3: Look what the sun has done.
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1: 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The soundtrack of America was made in Tennessee. We're back, and if you're just tuning in, we're listening to a live performance of Big Star's Third.
0: The album sessions were wrapped up in 1975, but it took 3 years to find a release on PVC Records in 1978.
1: And of course, we don't mean any harm at all when we say that the album's release was met with a bit less fanfare than it is today.
0: I mean, it's all right if we're stating historical fact here. We don't have to mince words. The album had a hard time finding a label home, but it was picked up as an import.
1: And that's okay. Big Star fans found it. And you know, because history is a very long story, today the album is regarded as a classic.
0: Funny enough, we have ways to make up for mistakes in cases such as these. Rolling Stone has heralded the record as one of its 500 greatest records of all time. Several reviewers, including Robert Christgau, gave it perfect or near perfect marks.
1: It's a work that stands out here in Memphis, a city that's produced Hot Buttered Soul, The Dock of the Bay, and several other albums that were more immediately reverent in their time.
0: It's a story that you have to love because it shows that these sort of things are truly never quite said and done. You never know who might be laying in the wait for an opportunity to love your craft.
1: So there you go, folks. Don't give up out there.
0: Here's more from Big Star's Third, live on Beale Street Caravan.

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1: That was Big Star's third live on Bill Street Caravan. We invite you to also go check out another live version of this record. Thank You, Friends, Big Star's third live, is available on Amazon. 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
4: You're with Matt Masters, and this is the Rockin' Rhythm Review. For the next 28 minutes, stay tuned to Indiana's only educational, self-indulgent radio program, showcasing the music from 1945 to 1965. I'm not an accredited musicologist, nor hold an advanced degree in music history, but possess a vague understanding of thermodynamics and an enthusiasm for the music popular when my parents bought a first edition Fahrenheit 451 hot off the press.

0: Radio stations emanate waves of non-ionizing energy, meaning it doesn't knock off the electrons of an atom. But that's not to say they can't incite thermal energy in biological tissue. As such, I put together a lineup of mucho caliente tunes that's going to set your ears afire. So get down to your skivvies and jump into the Rock and Rhythm Review Sonic Sauna as we get hot with Bill Haley, Johnny Carroll, Oscar McLally, Sonny Boy Williamson, The Moroccos, Marvin Rainwater, The Dartels, T.J. Fowler, and Billy Lee Riley.
1: Oh, there'll be a hot time in the old town tonight.
0: 88 ace T.J. Fowler, T.J. was his literal name, hailed from sultry Georgia but was raised in Michigan. Studying at the Detroit Conservatory of Music and honing his chops at his father's dance hall, T.J. began to record by 1948 for small local labels like Sensation and a tune that scored a $1 million on the Scoville scale. Hot Sauce.

0: And if you could get the fire hot enough, and I'm talking about hotter than the blazes of hell and damnation itself, then yes, it might be possible to get her up that fast.
1: Vocalist Oscar McLally is best known on the program for his Xmas scorcher, Dig That Crazy Santa Claus. In 1955, McLally and his Honeyjumpers took a cue from Chuck Berry and crossed into the realm of black rockabilly with a Maybelline-esque tune about a hot rod, which also predates Carl Perkins' use of the One for the Money line by several months. Roll, Hot Rod, Roll.

0: know what I feel like? I feel all the time like a cat on a hot tin roof.
1: Johnny Carroll was one of many rockabilly flash in the pans who heated up jukeboxes briefly in the mid-50s. Hailing from sweltering Texas, Carroll signed with Decca and performed in the rocksploitation film Rock Baby Rocket, which used tunes culled from 1956 sessions he recorded with the Nashville studio aces dubbed the A-Team, whose ranks included six-string Melter, Grady Martin. Yet for some reason, this one wasn't included. 1956's Hot Rock.

more time. We're taking these records with my last time. Hot rock. Yeah, hot rock. Well, hot rock. When we rock it, let's do it right. Well, pour it on, baby. Pour it on good. You come on like gangbusters would. Hot rock.

0: Oh, Charlie, I'm hot today.
1: Before heading to Chicago and Chess Records, harpist Sonny Boy Williamson No. 2 began his recording legacy for Lillian McMurray's Tiny Trumpet label in Jackson, Mississippi. A number of blues classics were cut for Trumpet, whom true independent label nature lacked their own recording studio, instead relying on cutting sides in the back of places like furniture stores, such as for Sonny's 1953 Red Hot Kisses.

The Dartels were the archetype of garage rock and one-hit wonderdom, cutting a quasi-instrumental, a pinch of Nat Kendrick's and the Swans' Mashed Potatoes, for the tiny Arlen label in 1962. The funky little tune was picked up for greater distribution by Dot Records, where it heated up the chartometer mercury to 11. Hot pastrami.

0: hotter than I remember. Has the Earth gotten warmer? That'd be great to know that. That'd be a very convenient truth.
1: When Windy City vocal group The Four Chimes felt they needed a fifth, they snagged Flamingos lead Sally McElroy and became the Morocos. Although an exotic new name and new lead was a fiery formula, it translated to minor success. But one 1955 single yielded a fantastic rendition of Over the Rainbow, and on the flip, a song about a most savory culinary combination, Red Hot and Chili Mac.

0: My mother had not had a hot meal for herself in 15 years.
1: In today's politically correct climate, taking one's mother's maiden name and own quarter Cherokee heritage doesn't give one the nod to dress up in Indian regalia and hawk records. But for vocalist Marvin Percy, a.k.a. Rainwater, the 50s were a different time. More comfortable as a country balladeer, where he often made sparks, Marvin did feel the burn to record rockabilly with blistering six-string ace Roy Clark on several tunes, like 1956's Hot and Cold.

0: You call this a party? The beer is warm, the women are cold, and I'm hot under the collar.
1: I love the rocksploitation films of the 1950s for capturing artists on film at their peak, which is one way you can see Bill Haley and his Comets perform 1956's Hot Dog Buddy Buddy in the film Don't Knock the Rock, or, thanks to YouTube, in the obscure 1958 German film Here I Am, Here I Stay, performing the song in stunning color and clarity that has to be seen to be believed.

0: This is Matt Masters, and thanks for tuning into this installment of the Rock and Rhythm Review. My special thanks to Jim Walsh and James Clerk Maxwell. Send your complaints, critiques, and compliments to WMAT@mail.com.
1: Wouldn't be the Christmas shopping season if the stores were any less hooter than they are, hotter than they are. Whew, it is warm in here.
0: Plank spanker Billy the Kid Emerson should have a more memorable name after recording for Sun, VJ, and Chess Records, but sadly, his vast R&B output is oft overlooked. Emerson's legacy begins with penning a rockabilly masterpiece while at Sun, which, in its original form, was nothing of the sort, but in the hands of another oft-overlooked Billy at Sun, became a scorching slab of shellacked Sun hyperthermia in 1957 for Billy Lee Riley, Red Hot. My

You're with Matt Masters, and this is the Rock and Rhythm Review. For the next 28 minutes, stay tuned to Indiana's only educational, self-indulgent radio program showcasing the music from 1945 to 1965. I'm not an accredited musicologist, nor hold an advanced degree in music history, but possess a degree in linguistics and an enthusiasm for the music popular when airplanes and atoms first went...

0: This four-letter word has several connotations. As a noun, it's best visualized as a long arm or pole, whereas a verb, it is often used to depict a rapid increase, such as the significant birth rate rise of the late 40s or the robust economic growth the following decade. However, its fundamental use is as an onomatope, the vocalization of the sound that it makes, such as the sound made when you wallop someone. But in rock and rhythm, its most frequent use was as a non-lexical vocable in the art of singing. Get ready for a burst of balderdash as the Rock and Rhythm Review goes boom with The Chords, Patty Ann, The Pastels, Jack McVeigh with Al Smith and the Savoys, Little Walter, The Supremes, Mickey Hawks with Moon Mullins and his Night Raiders, The Eldorados, and John Lee Hooker.
1: Wait. Oh, and boom goes the dynamite.
0: With all the H-bombs being tested by 1954, it's no wonder the first boom in rock and rhythm would soon be heard. This B-side for Atlantic's Cat subsidiary would become the first rhythm and blues record of the 50s to make the pop top 10 and spawn an endless array of boom tunes in its shockwave. Although the Bronx-based Chords and lead Carl Pfister ended up the ultimate one-boom wonder, Shaboom continues to propagate through time.

The Pastels were one of two groups to employ such a colorful moniker, the Chicago-based Pastels being the first. After cutting one solitary 1955 single for the micro-label United, lead Fred Buckley was reluctantly ousted at the urging of the label, and the Pastels' boom was over. Boom did a boom.

Another yet far more successful Windy City group had a 1955 number one with At My Front Door and backed it up with another top 10 tune. But as 1956 rolled on, it looked like the boom was about to bust when the Eldorados and lead Percle Lee Moses attempted to recapture Thunder in a Bottle by recording an answer song to their lone number one. And it worked. Bim Bam Boom.

0: Well, you see, we come here to make money. Abby, the paper, and say big boom in Florida. So we come. We're a couple of big booms, too.
1: In 1947, Chuck Yeager made his rocket plane go boom. And 11 years later, 88 ace Mickey Hawks made his own boom. Hawks was a late addition to North Carolina DJ Moon Mullins's Night Raiders, but made up for lost time with his Little Richard Defiles rockabilly offering. A paltry 500 pressings on the Robbins Red label, and another 500 on the Mart label when Chicago-based Profile bought the master and the boom was finally heard, if only over Lake Michigan. Bip, bop, boom. Bip, bip.

New opologists will wish me to go boom when I posit this top 10 hit by yet another Second City group, the Dandeliers, wasn't the definitive version. But to my ears, West Coast honker Jack McVay's 1955 cover featuring Al Smith and the Savoys chopped the better version. Chop, chop, boom.

He's listed as the song's author and is off-cited as a blues musician and for recording the original version. Considering Stan Lewis was a white 30-something record distributor from Louisiana that didn't even play an instrument, the inaccuracy is laughable. The writer's credit was merely a gift from Chess Records, although I'm not sure Stan thought highly of the gift, as blues harpist Little Walter's misogynistic tune is more than a little politically incorrect. But in 1957, times were different. Boom, boom, out go the lights.

Lou Diamond, another 50s virtuoso harmonicist, but with far more pallor, cut a lame 1955 pop instrumental that rather quickly morphed into an R&B vocal number. The original vocal was by the Arcane Nuggets on the Capitol label, whereupon a boom of covers hit the charts. But for Patty Ann, the stepdaughter of Aladdin Records owner from a mixed marriage, her shtiggy boom was the shtiggiest.

It was an unreleased track circa 1956 on Hi Weiss's Old Town label, which eventually surfaced years later on label compilation discs. The track is credited to the Supremes, a short-lived non-Motown vocal group, whom did record for Old Town, but didn't record the song, according to Supremes lead Waldo Chapman. So why the error, and who was the actual group? Nobody knows. Zip Boom.

0: This is Matt Masters. Thanks for tuning in to this installment of the Rock and Rhythm Review. My special thanks to Jim Walsh and Lawrence Hilton Jacobs. 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
1: Where's the kaboom? There was supposed to be an earth-shattering kaboom.
0: What happens when Motown meets the blues, or when Detroit's supreme jazzman join forces with Detroit's supreme bluesman on a cold December day in Chicago, 1961? One hell of a sonic boom. John Lee Hooker's most unique facet was his peculiar sense of timing, and on Boom Boom, it required Motown's virtuoso rhythm section, 88 Ace Joe Hunter, drummer Benny Benjamin, and bassist James Jamerson.

0: to be successful. I'm here with our contestant, Brian, who's about to enter the final round. Are you nervous, Brian?
1: I feel great. Let's do it.
0: Here we go. 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Is it A, vote, B, get a driver's license, C, go to college, D, register with Selective Service? 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
1: Maybe I should ask the audience. 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
0: He's right, folks. 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
10: The sounding of the ram's horn is a signal to Jews all over the world that Rosh Hashanah, the Jewish New Year, has begun. 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
2: You're with Matt Masters, and this is the Rock and Rhythm Review. Stay tuned for Indiana's only educational, self-indulgent radio program showcasing the music from 1945 to 1965. I'm not an accredited musicologist, nor hold an advanced degree in music history, but am an avid practitioner of Fleming's right-hand rule, and for the next 28 minutes and some change, you have the right to remain silent. But I intend to waive that right. From an ethical or legal viewpoint, it's simply the A side of being wrong, as well as implying that something or someone is accurate, correct, or true. To wit, the word itself defines an unprecedented volume of entitlements that we relish here in the good old US of A. From an orientation perspective, it's contrary to left, and in geometry, angle and triangle descriptors have been named so. But now I'm way out in left field, mea culpa. In rock and rhythm, musicians weren't always wrong, and not being wrong made for music that was far from obtuse. The next installment of the Rock and Rhythm Review is right around the corner, so let's all get in our right frame of minds as we go right down the line with Earl King, Kitty Stevenson with Todd Rhodes and his Toddlers, Guitar Shorty, Nappy Brown, Joe Clay, Adam Faith with the Roulettes, Merrill Moore, the Midnighters, and Mose Allison. If Hank Ballard had a right-hand man in the Midnighters, it was guitarist Cal Green. Case in point, Ballard took credit for mega-hit The Twist, though evidence puts Cal right alongside Hank for the tune's nebulous creation. But one thing that was never nebulous for the Midnighters was Cal's right-on-the-nail fretwork. From 1955, Sweet Mama Do Right.

0: Planks banker Merrill Moore was one of several hillbilly boogie practitioners that had a direct influence on the likes of Jerry Lee and rockabilly, although Moore himself later dismissed his rockabilly impact. That said, Moore had enough of the right stuff to cut several singles for Macro label Capitol. 1953's Fly Right Boogie.
1: Well, my hands got so shaky that I

serves you no right to confuse yodeling Jimmy Rogers for crooner Jimmy Rogers for blues god Jimmy Rogers, but it's the latter Jimmy that gets credit for this 1950 standard, first covered by fellow blues deity Junior Parker in 57, following in 59 by 88 ace Mose Allison. That's all right.

There were two things short-lived with this next tune, the label it was recorded for, and its shantus. Sensation was a fleeting Detroit micro-label largely known for the debuts of John Lee Hooker and Todd Rose, for whose band singer Kitty Stevenson struck the right note before succumbing to illness at age 34, just 2 years after this aptly titled 1950 tune, It Ain't Right.

It was Nappy Brown's first hit. Well, in fact, it wasn't a hit at all for him. That distinction goes to Ray Charles. It's also arguable for Nappy to claim writ of right, even if his name appears and disappears from reissue to cover version, and a pedigree traced 20 years prior to 1957. But one thing is for sure, Nappy can claim bragging rights for the identifiable tune it remains today, The Right Time.

The single credits guitar shorty, as it wouldn't be right for a bluesman to use his given name. Thus, it was David Kearney's debut 1957 single on Cobra, featuring omnipresent Willie Dixon on bass and quill. As of 2019, Master Showman Guitar Shorty is still alive, but remains largely overlooked, which ain't right for a guy that did everything from mentoring Hendrix to winning the Gong Show. You don't treat me right.

labels encapsulate the essence of rock and rhythm. Cut for RCA subsidiary Vic. The first was recorded in Houston featuring Gold Star Studios' Bolillo Session Aces, led by fret wizard Hal Harris. The second in New York City, backed by R&B Session Aces, led by fret wizard Mickey Baker, including a cover of a Titus Turner R&B hit. And yet, both singles are dead to rights rockabilly. Get on the right track, baby.

Earl King was on the scene nearly as early as BB with singles on Savoy and Specialty, and nearly had the same chops as Freddie and Albert. But one thing Earl had over his shared surname six-string contemporaries was his pen. It was King's tenure at Ace that eventually struck the right chord, and this 1956 single found Earl backed by the usual New Orleans studio stalwarts, including Huey Piano Smith, despite the notation on the label that reads, "Featuring Fats on Piano." Is everything all right?

0: This is Matt Masters, and thanks for tuning in to this installment of the Rock and Rhythm Review. 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
1: Exit! Stage right!
0: Terry Nellums wasn't destined to be one of the UK's biggest teen idol pop stars, but alter ego Adam Faith was. After an early hit-making run, Faith was facing the same problem as U.S. counterparts would, the Beatles and their beat-driven ilk. Faith had the right idea when he hired the Russ Ballard-led Roulettes to fortify his sound, resulting in his only blip on the U.S. Top 40 in '64. It's all right.
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1: You're with Matt Masters, and this is the Rockin' Rhythm Review. For the next 28 minutes and some change, stay tuned for Indiana's only educational, self-indulgent radio program showcasing the music from 1945 to 1965. I'm not an accredited musicologist, nor hold an advanced degree in music history, but according to my wife, I'm never right, and have a mistaken passion for the music popular back when my parents would tune the old Philco to Agnes Moorehead in Sorry Wrong Number. From an ethical or legal viewpoint, it's the B side of being right, as well as implying that something or someone is in error, incorrect, or false. In 2019, it feels that what used to be regarded as a steer clear of attribute or state is now tolerable, merely chalked up to the human condition attached to a half-hearted apology, instead of distinguishing the egocentric and apathetic nature the attribute truly exemplifies. But now I'm waxing transhumanism. Mea culpa. In rock and rhythm, musicians couldn't always be expected to be right, but not being right made for some righteous music. On this installment of the Rock and Rhythm Review, everybody's right if everybody's wrong. And what review could go wrong with a lineup of artists as B.B. Blues Boy King and his orchestra, Carl Perkins, the Jackson Brothers Orchestra, Champion Jack Dupree, the Five Stars, Little Eddie Boyd and his trio, Gene Vell, the Downliners Sect, and Willie Mae Big Mama Thornton. Perhaps early in his recording career, B.B. King felt things weren't always as right as they could be. But by the end of his six-decade vocation, I can't imagine King singing the title of this 1954 RPM single with a straight face. Everything I Do is Wrong.

In 1986, I did wrong. I missed a rare chance to see Planks banker Eddie Boyd perform at the Chicago Blues Festival that year. I attended the first night show, but it failed to make the third night and catch Eddie's only performance in the U.S. since the early 60s, when he began calling Europe home. From 1948 on RCA Victor, Baby, What's Wrong With You?

When you think of the Jackson brothers from Indiana, you think Jackson 5. But you'd be wrong. These Jackson brothers from Indiana were on the scene over a decade prior. A couple singles for RCA, some backup for Jesse Belvin, and an obscure 1957 single on micro-label Arrow was about all they cut. While there isn't much more info, the Arrow single had a picture sleeve depicting three men in white tuxedos named Jack, Billy, and Crazy Don, whom took lead vocal on The Wrong Door.

Carl Perkins cut it in 1956, but Sam Phillips felt it was wrong for a single, so he shelved it for 2 years before surfacing on a comp LP. Carl didn't author it, but likely learned it from Piano Red's 1950 hit, whom had likely learned it from his brother Speckled Red's 1930 version, whom likely learned it the year prior from Douglas Fennell and his Royal Stompers. As for Fennell's version, that yo-yo goes even further back. Wrong yo-yo.

Like Eddie Boyd, this 88 ace felt conditions were so wrong in the U.S. that upon his first European tour in 59, he remained, arguably becoming Rock and Rhythm's first expatriate, only occasionally and temporarily returning for concerts by the 90s in the U.S. Before he departed, Champion Jack Dupree was momentarily at the Vic label, where he cut this 1957 tune that remained shelved for 30 years, with Larry Dale on guitar, The Wrong Woman.

The Five Stars was perhaps one of the most popular group names of the 50s. There were the Five Stars from Indiana, L.A., New York, Dallas, Baltimore, and lastly, Detroit. It's the Motor City Act that felt names like the Thrillers and the Five Jets were wrong before Berry Gordy began to manage them and the name change. And it was Gordy and Five Stars member Billy Davis that penned this song for micro label Mark X in 1957, Dead Wrong.

It's just wrong that we don't know who vocalist Gene Vell was beyond the three singles he recorded for Houston-based microlabel Wiz in 1964. But as his singles demonstrate, Vell was as soulful as the best of that time. And I'd really love to know whom was stroking the six strings on Wrongdoin' Woman.

This is Matt Masters, and thanks for tuning into this installment of the Rock and Rhythm Review. My special thanks to Dennis Wrong. 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When thinking of British bands with raw R&B drive, most invoke the Stones, maybe the Pretty Things, but never the Downliner sect. For a group that seemed to care less for what was commercially right, of course suffered commercial wrongs. But the sect did it with sonic abandon, as heard on their debut 1964 single of Jimmy Reed's Baby What's Wrong.

0: How about something exciting? Or just beautiful? 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
5: Welcome back to After the Whistle here on UND Radio. Thank you to Pat Boylan for joining us here and talking to us about the Pacers. That was really cool to get some insight from him, Cam. I mean, a lot of information coming from him.
6: Yeah, it was. It was good to be able to, you know, hear what he thought about this team so far this season and where they can have a chance to go, especially when adding Karis and how the team will look when Karis even comes back as well.
5: And I thought it was pretty cool that he also gave a little bit of insight on what's going on as far as the renovations for Bankers Life right now as it's going through its changes as they prepare for the All-Star game coming in the next couple of years. But you don't want to go anywhere. Coming up next, we'll have Kevin Bowen. We'll talk to him about the Pacers. We'll also sneak some questions in there about the Colts. Don't go anywhere. You're not going to miss it. You're listening to After the Whistle on UND Radio.
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8: It's Sunday Baroque. I'm Suzanne Bonha. On this Independence Day weekend, as our nation is celebrating America 250, I have planned a celebration that includes some of the greatest hits of the Baroque era, played by performing ensembles across the United States. You'll hear the Cleveland Baroque Orchestra Apollo's Fire, New York's celebrated Orpheus Chamber Orchestra, and a Boulder, Colorado-based brass ensemble. And since it is 4th of July weekend, lively musical fireworks.

500 years ago, musicians created a world of sound for courts, churches, homes, and city streets. Philadelphia Renaissance Wind Band was formed in 1980 specifically to play music from that time. Eventually, they changed their name to Pífaro, which is a type of early wind instrument. This is Pífaro Renaissance Band playing anonymous 17th century music from Spain and Bolivia.

Philadelphia-based Pífaro Renaissance Band played some anonymous 17th century music from Spain and Bolivia. This is Sunday Baroque, supported by the Santa Fe Opera, presenting Puccini's Madama Butterfly in an outdoor amphitheater on a sprawling 150-acre campus for a unique and immersive opera experience. More at santafeopera.org. Baroque oboe player Deborah Nagy founded the Cleveland-based period instrument group Les Delices in 2009, and from their brand new album Arcadian Dreams, Deborah Nagy and Les Delices play Tommaso Albinoni's Sonata in C Major.

Oboist Deborah Nagy and Les Delices played Tommaso Albinoni's Sonata in C Major from their 2026 album Arcadian Dreams. Boulder Brass was established in 1993. The 12 members of the group also perform with the Colorado Symphony and the Boulder Philharmonic. This is Boulder Brass playing the beloved chorale Jesu, Joy of Man's Desiring by Johann Sebastian Bach.

Boulder Brass played the chorale Jesu Joy of Man's Desiring by Johann Sebastian Bach. 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

Baroque is funded thanks to the Friends of Sunday Baroque, whose generous contributors include Rita Sackett, in loving memory of her husband, Mark. Throughout her life, Jeanette Sorel has used her personal drive and stick-to-itiveness to pursue her passions. At Juilliard, one of her professors dismissively told her not to pursue conducting because, quote, audiences wouldn't accept a woman conductor. She got similar discouragement when she applied for a major orchestra conducting job, and what did she do? She formed her own ensemble in 1992. She's released dozens of recordings with them, won a Grammy Award, and Jeanette Sorel leads her group Apollo's Fire, the Cleveland Baroque Orchestra, playing the second Brandenburg Concerto by Johann Sebastian Bach.

Jeanette Sorrell and Apollo's Fire played Johann Sebastian Bach's Brandenburg Concerto No. 2. Baltimore Consort was founded in 1980 to perform instrumental music of William Shakespeare's time, and since then they've explored early English, Scottish, and French popular music with a special interest in the relationship between folk and art, song, and dance. Baltimore Consort plays two tunes by John Dowland.

Baltimore Consort played Tarleton's Jig and the King of Denmark's Galliard, two tunes by John Dowland. You can look up the details about all the music by visiting our website, sundaybaroque.org.

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George Frideric Handel's music for the Royal Fireworks was written for a huge festive celebration in London's Green Park in 1749. Unfortunately, things didn't go according to plan. The fireworks display caused a fire. Chaos ensued, as you might imagine. This is New York's Orpheus Chamber Orchestra performing George Frideric Handel's music for the Royal Fireworks.

0: 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Sunday Baroque is produced at WSHU in Fairfield, Connecticut, and funded by the Richard P. Carmody Fund at Hartford Foundation for Public Giving, providing support to institutions that are committed to enriching lives in Connecticut, including the Hartford Symphony Orchestra and Connecticut Forest and Parks Association. Our production team is Julie Ferdino, Jennifer Basher, Sabrina Garone, Ann Lopez, and Lexi Perinal. I'm Suzanne Bona, and this is Sunday Baroque. The highest voiced member of the viola da gamba family is called pardessus de viol. The instrument was introduced at a time when women were discouraged from playing violin. It was considered a little more ladylike to play pardessus. Coming up on Sunday Baroque, you'll hear a Boston-based group playing a sonata for pardessus by 17th century Italian composer Anna Bone.
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0: It's Sunday Baroque. I'm Suzanne Bona. Happy Independence Day weekend. We're celebrating America 250 with some greatest hits of the Baroque, played by U.S. ensembles that are spread across the country. There's a top-notch group in Bloomington, Indiana, made up of players associated with the prestigious Jacobs School of Music at Indiana University. And there's Seattle Baroque, known for its collaborations with some of the world's top soloists. And a professional church choir in Manhattan that cultivated a reputation for excellence.

Despite their name, Voices of Music is primarily an instrumental ensemble. Led by Hanneke van Proste and her husband David Taylor, the San Francisco-based group's philosophy is to give each musician a voice. Its members include top performers who specialize in playing Renaissance and Baroque era music. These are three of them: Catherine Keim, Carla Moore, and Cynthia Freivogel on Baroque violins, playing Johann Pachelbel's Canon in D major.

from the Voices of Music album Concerto Barroco, Baroque violinists Catherine Keim, Carla Moore, and Cynthia Freivogel played Johann Pachelbel's Canon in D major. If you go to sundaybaroque.org, you can learn more about everything you are hearing on today's program. 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Bloomington, Indiana has a resident Baroque music group comprised of alumni, friends, and faculty from the world-renowned Historical Performance Institute at the Indiana University Jacobs School of Music. Violinist Stanley Ritchie leads Bloomington Baroque, playing the Eighth Serenata by Francesco Bonporti.

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Voices of Ascension is a Grammy-nominated New York City-based professional choral ensemble. It was founded in 1990 by Dennis Keen, who continues to lead the group. This is Voices of Ascension singing Exultate Deo by Giovanni Pierluigi da Palestrina.

Dennis Keane led Voices of Ascension singing Exultate Deo, Rejoice in God by Giovanni Pierluigi da Palestrina. This is Sunday Baroque.

Sunday Baroque is funded thanks to financial support from the Friends of Sunday Baroque, whose generous contributors include the New Family Trust in memory of Joan Cockrell New. In 1994, harpsichordist Byron Shankman and violinist Ingrid Matthews founded an early music group in the Pacific Northwest, Seattle Baroque, and they collaborated with bassoonist Michael McCraw on this bassoon concerto by Antonio Vivaldi.

bassoonist Michael McCraw and Seattle Baroque played Antonio Vivaldi's Bassoon Concerto, catalog number 545. On the opposite coast, Boston-based La Donna Musicale was founded in 1993, and they're dedicated to research and historical performance of Renaissance, Baroque, classical, and contemporary music by composers who were women. La Donna Musicale plays a sonata for the highest-voiced member of the Viola da Gamba family called Pardessus de Viol, with forte piano and viola da gamba. It was composed by Anna Bone.

La Donna Musicale played the Sonata for Par Dessous, Forte Piano, and Viola da Gamba by Anna Bone. Our website has more about the music and recordings you're hearing today. 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

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American conductor and harpsichordist Martin Perlman formed Boston Baroque in 1973 and only retired from it in 2025. The ensemble is one of the oldest Baroque orchestras established in North America. And this is Martin Perlman leading Boston Baroque, playing the third orchestral suite by Johann Sebastian Bach. It's the one that has the air on the G string.

0: from one of their 26 albums. Martin Perlman led Boston Baroque playing the Orchestral Suite No. 3 by Johann Sebastian Bach. Sunday Baroque is produced at the Richard P. Garmany Classical Music Production Suite at WSHU Public Radio in Fairfield, Connecticut, by Julie Fredino, Jennifer Basher, Sabrina Garone, Ann Lopez, and Lexi Parinal. I'm Suzanne Bona, and this is Sunday Baroque. The Juilliard School in New York City was originally established in 1905 to advance musical education in the U.S. Its offerings expanded to dance and drama, too, and it was only in 2009 that Juilliard's early music program began when it launched its historical performance program. The faculty includes leading early music experts, and coming up on Sunday Baroque, Juilliard Baroque, the faculty ensemble, plays a French Baroque suite.
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1: It's Sunday Baroque. I'm Suzanne Vona. In honor of this big holiday weekend, we are celebrating America 250 with some of the greatest hits of the Baroque era, played by the top performers and ensembles across the United States. Our country's rich cultural heritage includes groups such as Pittsburgh-based Chatham Baroque, whose wonderful albums celebrate multicultural Baroque music, the American Concerto Orchestra, founded to focus on virtuosic Baroque trumpet music, and Juilliard Baroque, a faculty ensemble based at one of our nation's most prestigious conservatories for the performing arts.

An infamous river and its repeated environmental disasters provided the name for a musical ensemble in Northeast Ohio. The Cuyahoga River caught fire repeatedly since 1868, inspiring a name for Cleveland's Burning River Brass. They formed in 1996, and its dozen members are still on fire. From their CD of Knights and Castles, this is John Bull's Coronto Battle and the Emperor's Fanfare by Antonio Soler.

Cleveland-based Burning River Brass played the Coronto Battle by 16th-century Englishman John Bull, and from the last decades of the Baroque era, the Emperor's Fanfare by 18th-century Spaniard Antonio Soler. This is Sunday Baroque, supported by ongoing funding from the Friends of Sunday Baroque, whose contributors include the Maurer Family Foundation, in loving memory of Gil Maurer. Pittsburgh area group Chatham Baroque was established in 1990, and its mission is to connect diverse audiences to the passion and depth of the music of the Middle Ages, Renaissance, Baroque, and early classical periods. On their album Españoleta, Chatham Baroque plays some chipper, upbeat Baroque-era music from Spain.

from their album Españoleta. Pittsburgh-based Chatham Baroque played a suite of 17th-century Spanish Baroque-era music, Canarios by Gaspar Sanz, an anonymous tune called Carabanda, Zarambeque Criollo by Diego Fernandez Ewete, and Folias by Andrea Falconieri. 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

Sunday Baroque is funded thanks to generous support from the Friends of Sunday Baroque, whose contributors include the Straub family of Wilton, Connecticut, and Lynn Walther of Lake Grove, New York. Juilliard Baroque was established in 2009 as the faculty ensemble of the Juilliard School's Historical Performance Program in period instrument performance. These professional musicians also play in some of the world's most respected early music groups. Juilliard Baroque plays a suite from François Couperin's chamber music collection, The Nations.

Juilliard Baroque, the faculty ensemble of the Juilliard School's Historical Performance Program, played a suite from The French, part of the chamber music collection by François Couperin called The Nations. This is Sunday Baroque.

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Trumpeter Stephen Burns is also a conductor and composer, teaching at the Center for Advanced Musical Studies at Chosen Vale in New Hampshire. He's also the artistic director of the Fulcrum Point New Music Project and the American Concerto Orchestra in Chicago. This is Stephen Burns with the American Concerto Orchestra playing a trumpet suite by Georg Philipp Telemann.

0: trumpeter Stephen Burns and the American Concerto Orchestra played a trumpet suite by Georg Philipp Telemann. Sunday Baroque is produced at WSHU in Fairfield, Connecticut, and funded by the Richard P. Garmany Fund at Hartford Foundation for Public Giving, providing support to institutions that are committed to enriching lives in Connecticut, including Theater Works and Hartford Chorale. Our production team is Julie Ferdino, Jennifer Basher, Sabrina Garone, Ann Lopez, and Lexi Perinol. I'm Sue Zambona, and this is Sunday Baroque. The Bach Choir of Bethlehem, Pennsylvania was founded in 1898 and gave the first complete American performance of Johann Sebastian Bach's Mass in B minor in 1900 and Christmas Oratorio in 1901. Coming up on Sunday Baroque, you'll hear the Bach Choir of Bethlehem and Bach Festival Orchestra performing a joyful chorus from one of Bach's cantatas.
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1: It's Sunday Baroque. I'm Suzanne Bona. The Baroque era in history took place from 1600 until 1750, and that means that the people who founded our country 250 years ago lived during the Baroque era. For our Independence Day holiday weekend, as we celebrate America 250, we're listening to some of the music our founders might have heard, played by musicians based here in the United States. You'll hear outstanding performances by the Bach Choir of Bethlehem, Los Angeles Chamber Orchestra, and Philadelphia-based group Tempesta di Mare.

When British harpsichordist Nicholas McGeagan began working with Philharmonia Baroque in the Bay Area in 1984, the group had only recently been founded in 1981, and he held that job as music director until 2020. Nicholas McGeagan leads Philharmonia Baroque, playing the overture from Jean-Philippe Rameau's opera Temple of Glory.

Nicholas McGeegan led California-based Philharmonia Baroque playing the overture from the opera Temple of Glory by Jean-Philippe Rameau. This is Sunday Baroque, supported by the Santa Fe Opera, presenting Puccini's Madama Butterfly in an outdoor amphitheater on a sprawling 150-acre campus for a unique and immersive opera experience. More at santafeopera.org. Flutist Gwynne Roberts and lutenist Richard Stone met in 1989 when they were hired to play the same gig. They hit it off musically and personally, and in 1996 they established their Philadelphia-based period instrument group, Tempesta di Mare. They've made world premiere recordings of music by many less well-known composers, such as German lute player Silvius Leopold Weiss. This is his concerto for lute and flute.

Flutist Gwyn Roberts and lutenist Richard Stone were the soloists with the group they founded and co-direct, Tempesta di Mare, playing the Concerto for Lute and Flute by Silvius Leopold Weiss. This is Sunday Baroque.

Sunday Baroque is funded thanks to support from the Friends of Sunday Baroque, whose generous contributors include the Schilling Family Foundation, Incorporated. Los Angeles Chamber Orchestra was founded in 1968 by cellist James Arkhatov. His goal was to provide an opportunity for the cream of the crop L.A. studio musicians who wanted another artistic opportunity. Margaret Bacher has been concertmaster of Los Angeles Chamber Orchestra since 1998, and she joins violinist Hilary Hahn playing Johann Sebastian Bach's double violin concerto.

Hilary Hahn and Margaret Bacher were the violin soloists with Los Angeles Chamber Orchestra playing the Double Violin Concerto by Johann Sebastian Bach. The Bach Choir of Bethlehem, Pennsylvania began as a volunteer chorus in 1898, and today they host an annual Bach Festival. They perform internationally and they make recordings. This is Greg Funfgel directing the Bach Choir of Bethlehem and Bach Festival Orchestra performing the opening chorus of Johann Sebastian Bach's Cantata No. 34, O Eternal Fire, O Source of Love.

Greg Funfgeld led the Bach Choir of Bethlehem and the Bach Festival Orchestra in the opening chorus of the church cantata, O Eternal Fire, O Source of Love, by Johann Sebastian Bach. You know, there's all kinds of interesting information on our website. 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

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American Baroque was founded in San Francisco in 1986, primarily to play Baroque music by Georg Philipp Telemann and to play contemporary music that they had commissioned. American Baroque plays a trio from Georg Philipp Telemann's musical exercises.

San Francisco's American Baroque played the trio in D minor from Georg Philipp Telemann's Musical Exercises. In 1977, New Mexico Brass Quintet was formed as the ensemble in residence at University of New Mexico. This is New Mexico Brass Quintet playing Samuel Escheid's Variations on a Galliard by John Dowland.

0: New Mexico Brass Quintet played variations by composer Samuel Scheidt on a Galliard composed by John Dowland. Sunday Baroque is produced at the Richard P. Garmany Classical Music Production Suite at WSHU Public Radio in Fairfield, Connecticut. Our production team includes Julie Ferdino, Jennifer Basher, Sabrina Garone, Ann Lopez, and Lexi Perrinell. I'm Suzanne Bona, and this is Sunday Baroque.
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1: For more than 60 years, University Heights United Methodist Church has been a proud tradition of WICR. Pastors Tracy Leslie and Keith Turner invite you to join today's service already in progress.

I am Reverend Tracy Leslie, Senior Pastor here at University Heights United Methodist Church on the UND campus, here along with our Associate Pastor, the Reverend Keith Turner. Welcome to this holy time and space. Whether you're here in the sanctuary or joining us online, surely the presence of the Lord is in our midst. If you're worshiping with us for the first time, we are glad to have you with us and want you to know that your presence with us is a blessing. At University Heights, we believe that every person is a value to God and to this faith community because all of us are created in the image of God. This is a place where you can expect to feel loved and welcomed, no matter who you are or where you've been. In this place, you can expect to be challenged, to deepen your relationship with God and with others. Here, you can expect to learn what it means to love and serve others as a follower of Jesus. Here in this space, we welcome your story, and we want to help you connect your story to the sacred stories of Scripture. I want to invite everyone to pull out this little card inside their program called the Connection Card. Please make sure you mark that and drop that into the offering plate a little later in the service. That's how we track attendance here. And remember that always on the back of the card are ways to get more plugged in and more connected. And always feel welcome to check that out and mark anything that that is drawing you. Now I want to invite everyone to just take a moment to greet one another. If you have a little trouble getting the conversation going this morning, maybe start with the question, what do you think of fireworks? Love them? Hate them? Go ahead and share the grace and the peace of Christ with one another. Love.

I think we don't have many things in the way of opportunities to get engaged this week, but I kind of the first one there. Do want to make you aware, and please be in prayer, our governing board is going to have a visioning retreat in the afternoon of Sunday, July 26th. We'll be participating in a visioning retreat that will be led by Reverend Tim Forbes from the West Ohio Conference. And to really focus on our church's vision and its funding needs. And that will prepare us, moving ahead on August 9, to have the Reverend Glenn Howell from the Heartland Methodist Foundation. He will be preaching that morning and will lead a session on planned giving to support our church's vision. So I hope you can see that we are really focused on what our strategy will be for living out God's call for this church and this community and how we can have the resources we need to live into that call. Jesus said, "I am the light of the world. Whoever follows me will never walk in darkness, but will have the light of life." Light and peace in Jesus Christ, our Lord. Let us focus on the light of Christ's presence as Mike prepares us for worship with the morning prelude.

Good morning once again. On this 4th of July Independence Day weekend, as we celebrate the semi-quincentennial of the United States of America, I wanted to introduce our liturgy today. It may be a little bit different than what we're accustomed to, but this morning's liturgy was taken from the Sunday service of the Methodists in North America, which John Wesley himself prepared for the Methodists at the founding of our nation. And so on this milestone anniversary in the life of our nation, I thought it only appropriate that we revisit, rekindle, and recover this historic liturgy from our Methodist tradition. It may be a little bit different to you in some places, but that's okay. But also, if you've been around either the Methodist Church or the old EUD Church, there's probably some elements that will be familiar to you. And so I invite you to engage this liturgy this morning as we celebrate this milestone in the life of our nation, as we prepare to encounter the living Christ in word and sacrament. And so let us continue our worship by rising in body or spirit as we join in singing hymn 698, God of the Ages.

0: Please be seated. Our Father who art in heaven, hallowed be thy name. Thy kingdom come, thy will be done, on earth as it is in heaven. Give us this day our daily bread, and forgive our trespasses, as we forgive those who trespass against us. And lead us not into temptation, but deliver us from evil. Amen. Almighty God, to you all hearts are open. All desires known, and from you no secrets are hid. Cleanse the thoughts of our hearts by the inspiration of your Holy Spirit, that we may perfectly love you and worthily magnify your holy name. Through Christ our Lord. Amen. God spoke these words and said, I am the Lord your God. You shall have no other gods but me. Lord, have mercy upon us. And incline our hearts to keep this law. You shall not make to yourself any graven image, nor the likeness of anything that is in heaven above, or in the earth beneath, or in the water under the earth. You shall not bow down to them or worship them. For I, the Lord your God, am a jealous God, and visit the sins of the fathers unto the children, unto the third and fourth generation of them that hate me, and show mercy unto thousands and them that love me, and keep my commandments. Lord, have mercy upon us, and incline our hearts to keep this law. You shall not take the name of the Lord your God in vain, for the Lord will not hold them guiltless who take his name in vain. Lord, have mercy upon us, and incline our hearts to keep this law. Remember that you keep holy the Sabbath day. 6 days shall you labor and do all that you have to do, but the seventh day is the Sabbath of the Lord your God. In it you shall do no manner of work, you and your son and your daughter, your manservant and your maidservant, your cattle and the stranger that is within your gates. For in 6 days the Lord made heaven and earth, the sea and all that is in them, and rested the seventh day. Wherefore the Lord blessed the seventh day and hallowed it. Lord, have mercy upon us, and incline our hearts to keep this law. Honor your father and your mother, that your days may be long in the land which the Lord your God is giving you. Lord, have mercy upon us, and incline our hearts to keep this law. You shall not murder. Lord, have mercy upon us, and incline our hearts to keep this law. You shall not commit adultery. Lord, have mercy upon us, and incline our hearts to keep this law. You shall not steal. Lord, have mercy upon us, and incline our hearts to keep this law. You shall not bear false witness against your neighbor. Lord, have mercy upon us, and incline our hearts to keep this law. You shall not covet your neighbor's house. You shall not covet your neighbor's spouse, nor their servant, nor their maid, nor their livestock, nor anything that is theirs. Lord, have mercy upon us, and write all these your laws in our hearts, we pray.
1: Grant, O Lord, we pray,
0: that the course of this world
1: may be so peaceably ordered by your governance that your church may joyfully serve you in all godly quietness through Jesus Christ our Lord. Amen. The epistle reading today is from 1 Peter chapter 3, verses 8 through 15. And Peter is giving advice in this chapter, and he concludes, finally, all of you have unity of spirit, sympathy, love for one another, a tender heart, and a humble mind. Do not repay evil for evil or abuse for abuse, but on the contrary, repay with a blessing. It is for this that you were called, that you might inherit the blessing. For those who desire to love life and to see good days, let them keep their tongues from evil and their lips from speaking deceit. Let them turn away from evil and do no good. And do good. Let them seek peace and pursue it. For the eyes of the Lord are on the righteous, and his ears are open to their prayer. But the face of the Lord is against those who do evil. Now, who will harm you if you are eager to do what is good? But even if you do suffer for doing what is right, you are blessed. Do not fear what they fear, and do not be intimidated. But in your hearts, sanctify Christ as Lord. Always be ready to make your defense to anyone who demands from you an accounting for the hope that is in you. The word of God for the people of God. Thanks be to God. Let us join in singing We Shall Overcome, verses 1, 3, and 5, number 533 in the hymnal.

0: Please rise in body or spirit for the reading of the Gospel. The Gospel today comes from Matthew 5, verses 1 through 11. Once, while Jesus was standing beside the lake of Gennesaret, and the crowd was pressing in on him to hear the word of God, he saw two boats there at the shore of the lake. The fishermen had gotten out of them and were washing their nets. He got into one of the boats, the one belonging to Simon, and asked him to put out a little way from the shore. Then he sat down and taught the crowds from the boat. When he had finished speaking, he said to Simon, "Put out into the deep water and let down your nets for a catch." Simon answered, "Master, we have worked all night long and have caught nothing. Yet, if you say so, I will let down the nets." When they had done this, they caught so many fish that their nets were beginning to burst. So they signaled their partners in the other boat to come and help them. And they came and filled both boats so that they began to sink. But when Simon Peter saw it, he fell down at Jesus' knees, saying, "Go away from me, Lord, for I am a sinful man." For he and all who were with him were astounded at the catch of fish that they had taken. And so also were James and John, sons of Zebedee, who were partners with Simon. Then Jesus said to Simon, "Do not be afraid. From now on, you will be catching people." When they had brought their boats to shore, they left everything and followed him. The Gospel of the Lord.
1: Praise be to you, O Christ.
2: Please be seated. May I speak in the name of the Father, and of the Son, and of the Holy Spirit. Amen. Our gospel reading this morning might be, to many of us, an unfamiliar telling of a very familiar story. It is a detailed and dramatic episode early on in Jesus' ministry when he calls the fishermen to be his disciples. We probably know Matthew and Mark's versions far better than Luke's version. Jesus walks along the Sea of Galilee, sees Simon Peter and Andrew, James and John tending their nets on their fishing boats, and calls to them, "Follow me, and I will make you fishers of people." The disciples do exactly as they are told, and thus begins Jesus's Galilean ministry. But Luke tells the story somewhat differently. For starters, the Sea of Galilee is called by its Greek name, Lake Gennesaret. Simon Peter is the only disciple mentioned by name, and the only one to receive a direct call to discipleship, though apparently he is not the only one to respond. And that call to discipleship comes only after a miraculous catch of fish and Peter's impetuous reluctance. "Go away from me, Lord, for I am a sinful man. Leave me to lead a quiet life." Try again. For many of us, today's gospel reading is a beautiful blend of familiar and unfamiliar. What's more is it still may seem detached from our everyday life experiences. Now, I don't know, but are there any anglers in the congregation this morning? Those who love to fish? My kind of people. I'd rather watch paint dry. Most of us do not spend our idle hours, much less our life's vocation, fishing with nets from small boats on a lake. Which is why many of us clergy take the bait. See what I did there? And make this scene the apex for both the call to discipleship, following Jesus, and the call to evangelism, witnessing to Jesus. So chances are pretty likely we have all heard sermons that include the call to spread the gospel far and wide, like a fisherman casts out a wide net, expecting the Lord to bless our efforts with a huge catch of new converts to the faith. You may have heard sermons issuing the challenge to leave everything and follow Jesus as the sweet melody of "I Surrender All" begins to play on the organ. Neither sermon is necessarily bad or wrong. In fact, they are necessary at times. But you may have been standing in your pew as Janet read this morning's gospel lesson and started to think something sounds rather fishy. As the gospel was read aloud, you may have thought, okay, here we go again, casting the nets, fishing for people, leaving everything to follow Jesus, blah, blah, blah. Sure, it may be good news, but it's also old news to those of us who have been around the church for a while. Or at least that's what I thought when I first sat down to prepare for my sermon. Whenever my humanity takes over like that, I always turn to prayer and pray through the scripture reading and ask God's Spirit to show me something in the passage that I may have never considered before. Sometimes the Spirit doesn't come through in the way that I hope for. Other times I am amazed at what new insights can leap off the page and speak to me and to us all anew. In wrestling with this familiar yet unfamiliar passage, I saw that while the Galilean fishing culture itself may be removed from our lives, what happens in this moment is nothing short of the experience many disciples will experience as we strive to follow Jesus. Disappointment, awareness of a divine word and calling, reluctant obedience, the inescapable power of abundant grace, reassurance, direction towards a new way of living and serving. In many ways, this is the heart of the Christian experience. It's the life of discipleship in 11 verses. Silently, secretly, but irresistibly, God may meet us exactly where we are. God may call us to launch out into the deep. Don't stay near the shoreline, where the return will be easy should nothing happen. Instead, go out into the depths. In other words, go to the places of your life's disappointment. Go to the place where nothing was found when you hoped there would be plenty. And let Christ meet you even there, in those places. And let Christ transform it into a place of abundant grace. Grace that is so abundant. Grace that is overwhelming, that it can also bring new peril, new fear, a new command. Because there is the revelation telling us that the voice who commands is also the voice of God, and thus also the voice of reassurance. But here's the catch. See what I did there? We as the church often allow ourselves to become distracted by all of the other voices that claim to know exactly what we need to do in order to be successful disciples and evangelists, in order to have a successful church, in order to have an abundant catch. And if we let them, those voices are more than happy to crowd out the voice of the one who rules waves and winds, and even they obey his voice. We cannot clearly hear the voice of the one who calls us to follow him and provides us with all that we need out of the riches of his abundant grace. Rather than listening for his voice and obeying him, we have sat through countless trainings, seminars, conferences, and retreats. We have done Lenten book studies and summer sermon series. We have written more SMART goals than any human should ever have to do. We have funded program after program only to watch them fizzle and fade. We have autopsied and analyzed ad nauseum. Is any of this sounding familiar? And in the end, our nets and our souls are left tattered and frayed. Maybe the biggest challenge for us is to quiet ourselves long enough to let the Spirit of Christ meet us in the depths of who we are and where we have been, tattered, frayed, disappointed, empty-handed, and all. And instead of expecting Christ to give into the desires of the shallowness of our own making, I know it sounds risky and unsafe, but the life of discipleship calls us to respond, "Yet, if you say so." That's the most important line in today's gospel reading. "Yet, if you say so, then I will obey." I know it sounds risky and unsafe sometimes, but the life of discipleship never promises us a safety net. Discipleship requires us to take risks for the kingdom of God. And it promises God will be with us in all of the unsafe and the risky places. In his classic novel, The Lion, the Witch, and the Wardrobe, C.S. Lewis paints an incredible scene where Lucy, the youngest of the four siblings, asks Mr. Beaver before meeting the lion Aslan, "Is he quite safe? I shall feel rather nervous about meeting a lion." Mr. Beaver replies, "Safe? Who said anything about safe? Of course he isn't safe, but he's good. He's the king, I tell you. He isn't safe, but he's good. He's the king, I tell you. And in listening for his voice and in our obedience, may we together receive the rich abundance of his grace. Amen."

Together, let us affirm our faith using the words of the Apostles' Creed. I believe in God, the Father Almighty, maker of heaven and earth, and in Jesus Christ, his only Son, our Lord, who was conceived by the Holy Ghost, born of the Virgin Mary, suffered under Pontius Pilate, was crucified, dead, and buried. He descended into hell. The third day he rose again from the dead. He ascended into heaven and sitteth on the right hand of God the Father Almighty. From thence he shall come to judge the quick and the dead. I believe in the Holy Ghost, the Holy Catholic Church, the communion of saints, the forgiveness of sins, the resurrection of the body, and the life everlasting. Amen. Let us join together in singing our prayer hymn, number 344 in the hymnal, Lord, you have come to the lakeshore.

As we now continue our worship through giving, and as the ushers prepare to take up this morning's offering, I invite you to hear these words from Holy Scripture. Be merciful after your power. If you have much, give plenteously. If you have little, do your diligence gladly to give of that little, for you gather yourself a good reward in the day of necessity. Will our ushers please come forward to receive this morning's offering?

0: You may be seated. Let us pray for the whole state of Christ's Church and for the world. Almighty and ever-living God, by your holy apostle, you have taught us to offer prayers and supplications and to give thanks for all people. We humbly ask you in your great mercy to accept our offerings and gifts and to receive these prayers which we offer to your divine majesty. Continually inspire your universal church with the spirit of truth, unity, and peace. Grant that all who confess your holy name may agree in the truth of your holy word and live together in unity and godly love. We pray also that you would guide and direct the hearts of all Christian rulers, that they may administer justice faithfully and impartially, punishing wickedness and vice, and upholding true religion and virtue. Give grace, O Heavenly Father, to all bishops and pastors, that by both their lives and their teaching they may proclaim your true and living word, and rightly and faithfully administer your holy sacraments. And give your heavenly grace to all your people, and especially to this congregation gathered here, that with humble hearts and reverent spirits we may hear and receive your holy word, truly serving you in holiness and righteousness all our days. We humbly ask you, Lord, in your goodness, to comfort and help all who in this passing life are in trouble, sorrow, need, sickness, or any other adversity. We also bless your holy name for all your servants who have departed this life in your faith and fear. Grant us grace to follow their good examples, that with them we may share in your heavenly kingdom. Grant this, O Father, for the sake of Jesus Christ, our only mediator and advocate. Amen. You who truly and sincerely repent of your sins, who live in love and charity with your neighbors, and who intend to lead a new life, following the commandments of God and walking from now on in his holy ways, draw near with faith and receive this holy sacrament for your comfort, and make your humble confession to Almighty God. Almighty God, Father of our Lord Jesus Christ, maker of all things and judge of all people, we confess and grieve our many sins and offenses, which we have committed time and again in thought, word, and deed, against your divine majesty, rightfully deserving your righteous anger against us. We sincerely repent and are truly sorry for all our wrongdoing. The memory of them weighs heavily upon us. Have mercy upon us. Have mercy upon us, most merciful Father, for the sake of your Son, our Lord Jesus Christ. Forgive us all that is past, and grant that from this day forward we may serve and please you in newness of life, to the honor and glory of your name, through Jesus Christ our Lord. Amen. Almighty God, our Heavenly Father, who in your great mercy has promised forgiveness of sins to all who turn to you with sincere repentance and true faith, have mercy upon us, pardon and deliver us from all our sins, strengthen and confirm us in all goodness, and bring us to everlasting life through Jesus Christ our Lord. Amen. My friends, the Lord be with you.
1: And also with you.
0: Lift up your hearts. Let us give thanks unto our Lord God. It is very meet, right, and our bounden duty that we should at all times and in all places give thanks to you, O Lord, Holy Father, Almighty, everlasting God. Therefore, with angels and archangels and with all the company of heaven, we laud and magnify your glorious name, evermore praising you and saying, Holy, holy, holy, Lord God of hosts, heaven and earth are full of your glory. Glory to you, O Lord Most High. Amen. We do not presume to come to this your table, O merciful Lord, trusting in our own righteousness, but in your manifold and great mercies. We are not worthy so much as to gather up the crumbs under your table. But you are the same Lord, whose nature is always to have mercy. Grant us therefore, gracious Lord, so to eat the flesh of your dear Son, Jesus Christ, and to drink his blood, that our sinful bodies may be made clean by his body, and our souls washed through his most precious blood, and that we may evermore dwell in him, and he in us. Amen. Almighty God, our Heavenly Father, in your tender mercy, you

of his death and passion, may be made partakers of his most blessed body and blood. For in the night he was betrayed, he took bread. And when he had given thanks, he broke it and gave it to his disciples, saying, "Take, eat. This is my body, which is given for you. Do this in remembrance of me." Likewise, after supper, he took the cup, and when he had given thanks, he gave it to them, saying, "Drink this, all of you, for this is my blood of the new covenant, which is shed for you and for many for the forgiveness of sins. Do this as often as you drink it, in remembrance of me." Amen. Now, Pastor Tracy, if you would like to come forward as we prepare to receive Holy Communion this morning. At the usher's direction, you are invited to make your way down the center aisle, where I will give you a piece of bread. Pastor Tracy will give you a cup of juice. Then you may partake of both elements together. Please be reminded that here at University Heights United Methodist Church, we observe an open table. And we believe that all people are invited and welcome to receive of this holy meal. So come, for all things are ready.

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I'm Valerie Kaler. When the Declaration of Independence was signed in 1776, 250 years ago, the men who signed it were risking their lives to do so. Under British law, it was an act of high treason, punishable by confiscation of property, imprisonment, exile, and death. But these were words to change the world. We hold these truths to be self-evident, that all men are created equal, that they are endowed by their Creator with certain unalienable rights, that among these are life, liberty, and the pursuit of happiness. Music to honor the United States semiquincentennial on the way. That was violinist Miranda Cuxon we just heard in the background. She'll play a suite of American folk songs for us later this hour. But first, she'll play something by Canadian pianist-composer Stuart Goodyear.

When the Royal Conservatory in Toronto launched their artist-in-residence program a few years ago, they wanted a multifaceted musician to inaugurate the role. They chose someone who's a phenomenal pianist, a talented composer, and a passionate teacher, Stuart Goodyear. And that's who wrote the music we just heard. Miranda Cuxon played the second movement of A Suite for Solo Violin by Stuart Goodyear. And she'll be back later this hour. From APM American Public Media, this is Performance Today. I'm Valerie Kaler with special music for this Independence Day weekend. On the way this hour, a song that began as an insult that we now consider an iconic patriotic American ditty. That's part of a virtuosic medley called The Union by Louis Morrow Gottschalk, coming up in about 15 minutes. Let's begin with a connection to America's musical roots. Ross Lee Finney, born in Minnesota in 1906, grew up in North Dakota, singing and playing American folk songs. His musical studies took him to Europe, and he studied there with Nadia Boulanger and Alban Berg. When he came back to the United States, he combined his compositional style with his love of American folk song. Finney wrote this sweet in 1945. It's a set of transcriptions of traditional American tunes. He preserved the simple melodies, and I anticipate you might recognize some of the songs. This set of old-time hymns and fiddle tunes is called Fiddle Doodle Add by American composer Ross Lee Finney.

Fiddle Doodle Lad by Ross Lee Finney. He wrote that in 1945, inspired by traditional American fiddle tunes and hymns. Miranda Cuxon played the violin with Blair McMillan at the piano. They gave that concert at the Isabella Stewart Gardner Museum in Boston, Massachusetts. It is always a treat to share concert highlights with you on the radio and online. 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
2: 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On Sunday, Profeti della Quinta presents From the Synagogue to the Palace. Founded in the Galilee region of Israel, this acclaimed vocal ensemble performs the music of Rossi and Monteverdi. 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
0: Let's continue our 4th of July party with a medley of patriotic American tunes. One of them, as we know it today, is heard as a celebration of American independence. But that is not how it began. Yankee Doodle was an insult. The relatively well-supplied British soldiers making fun of the ragtag Americans. Unsophisticated bumpkins, so thoroughly lacking in taste and class, American colonists thought adding a feather to a hat was fashion forward, or in 18th century parlance, macaroni. Well, like many former slurs and insults that have been reclaimed by the people they were meant to target, the Americans turned Yankee Doodle around with verses that made fun of the Brits. So I guess it's not only history that's written by the victors, it's musical memory too. Yankee Doodle is now famous as a patriotic American song. Let's hear a setting of Yankee Doodle and two more American tunes. See if you can recognize those other two. Pianist Cecile Licat in concert in Seattle with a piece called The Union, a concert paraphrase on national airs by American composer Louis Morrow Gottschalk.

Louis Morrow Gottschalk was one of the most colorful personalities in American music history. A relentless flirt, he joked that when he spotted pretty women in the audience, he'd get distracted and miss notes. But Gottschalk also had a serious side. He hated slavery, and he created his own brand of musical propaganda with works like the one we just heard. The Union featured melodies from the Star Spangled Banner, Yankee Doodle, and America's first national anthem, Hail Columbia. From a Seattle Chamber Music Series concert at Benaroya Hall, we heard pianist Cecile Licat play The Union, a concert paraphrase on national airs by Louis Morrow Gottschalk.

In a moment, Notes from Spillville. This is Performance Today from APM. Like many fledgling bird watchers, I'm a big fan of the Merlin Bird ID app from Cornell Lab. If you don't know, it's like Shazam, but for birds. When you hit record, it starts cataloging in real time all the bird songs you're hearing, taking into account your location and what time of year it is. A recent afternoon featured an entire avian symphony. Song sparrows, a couple finches, a chickadee, a cardinal, a red-winged blackbird, some crows, and one very scoldy blue jay. The excellent thing is, when those names pop up, so does a photograph of the bird in question. So you can compare what you're hearing with what you're seeing. This tool would have saved music historians and radio hosts about 100 years of misinformation in terms of the wrongly identified birdsong associated with the quartet we're about to enjoy. Anthony Dvorak was in the U.S., in Iowa, and he heard a bird on one of his early morning walks. He spotted the bird he thought was singing, jotted it down in his notebook, red bird, black wings, and he made a note of its song as well. Later, he incorporated that bird song into his 12th string quartet. An ornithologist decided, based on the visual description, that it was a scarlet tanager. And we radio folk have been telling that dang story for years. But some more recent sleuthing has determined that while Dvorak did likely see a scarlet tanager, what he heard was a red-eyed vireo. And that's whose song we hear in the third movement of the quartet number 12. Here's the Pacifica Quartet playing Dvorak's 12th, a.k.a. the American Quartet, in Syracuse, New York.

Czech composer Antonín Dvořák wrote that in the summer of 1893, when he and his family were in the sweet little farming town of Spillville, Iowa, which was essentially a Czech settlement. Dvořák felt right at home, and he was aware of being in the United States. So with elements of the American spirit in mind, he wrote his string quartet number 12 with the nickname The American Quartet. The Pacifica Quartet gave that concert in Syracuse, New York, an event presented by the Syracuse Friends of Chamber Music. Thank you so much for spending some time with PT as we celebrate the 250th anniversary of the signing of the Declaration of Independence, the semi-quincentennial of the United States as a sovereign nation. I hope you're able to enjoy the Independence Day festivities this weekend. May your lemonade be cold, your pies be apple, and your dogs not traumatized by fireworks. Our staff here at PT is senior producer Catherine Slusher, producers Megan Oglesby and Kathleen Bradbury, associate producer John Goman, music logger David Kemp. Our classical digital producer is Inez Juanchez.

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4: 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I'm Valerie Kaler. We're celebrating a pretty big birthday. 250 years since the signing of the Declaration of Independence, since the founding of our nation. I invite you to spend this time with me as we enjoy our country's innovative composers and finest musicians. We'll hear music inspired by the idea of the American dream, speculation on what Abraham Lincoln might be doing these days, and some good old-fashioned bugles and drums from the bandstand. Celebrating Independence Day here on PT. Right before Barack Obama laid his hand on the Bible for the swearing-in on Inauguration Day 2009, there was a world premiere of a brand new piece of music. Yo-Yo Ma, Itzhak Perlman, Gabriela Montero, and Anthony Miguel played a new work by John Williams, Air and Simple Gifts.

Air and Simple Gifts by John Williams, Gabriela Montero, Yo-Yo Ma, Itzhak Perlman, and Anthony McGill. From APM American Public Media, this is Performance Today. I'm Valerie Kaler, celebrating the big 250 PT style. In 1775, a colonist and lawyer by the name of Patrick Henry gave one of our country's most memorable speeches. Gentlemen may cry, peace, peace, but there is no peace. The war has actually begun. The next gale that sweeps from the north will bring to our ears the clash of resounding arms. Our brethren are already in the field. Why stand we here idle? What is it that gentlemen wish? What would they have? Is life so dear, or peace so sweet, as to be purchased at the price of chains and slavery? Forbid it, Almighty God. I know not what course others may take, but as for me, give me liberty or give me death. Short questions, escalating intensity, and that mic drop at the end? This was more than a speech. It was a proclamation, a declamation. I'm not sure American composer Emmylou Deemer had a specific declamation in mind when she wrote the piece we're going to hear next, called Declamation, but she translated the rhetorical patterns of declamation into music. From the annual Aspen Music Festival 4th of July concert, here's the Aspen Festival Band led by Lawrence Isaacson, with music for brass and percussion by Emmylou Deemer. Declamation.

Aspen, Colorado really goes all out for Independence Day. Multi-day celebration with races, a kids' bicycle parade, and an old-school downtown parade with floats and marching bands, picnics, carnivals, and a big old concert at the Klein Music Tent with the Aspen Music Festival. Lawrence Isaacson led the Aspen Music Festival and School Band in two pieces. We just heard the Liberty Fanfare by John Williams, and before that, Declamation by Emma Lou Deemer. In a moment, we hold these truths to be self-evident. You're listening to Performance Today from APM. July 4th, 1776. The Declaration of Independence was adopted in Philadelphia, Pennsylvania. The founding document of the United States declared the independent sovereignty of the 13 colonies and shared some of the basic principles of democracy on which our nation was established: life, liberty, and the pursuit of happiness. Now, 250 years into the existence of our country, many people are reflecting on how these principles are still reflected in our time and asking, what does our nation stand for? What is the American dream? Composer Patricia Leonard was commissioned to write a piece for this momentous 250th anniversary, and she created what she calls crypto points, or musical codes, by transforming the words dream and dreamer into musical pitches. Leonard used those sequences to create different textures and wove in a popular Irish tune from the Revolutionary War called Johnny Has Gone for a Soldier. Her goal was to reflect the vulnerability and persistence at the heart of the American dream, and to reflect on the conflict and sacrifices that have gone hand in hand with the development of the nation. This is the world premiere performance of Persistence of the Dream by Patricia Leonard. Anthony Parnther leading the ensemble Rocco in concert in Houston, Texas.

0: New music called Persistence of the Dream by Patricia Leonard. We heard the world premiere performance from a concert in Houston, Texas. Anthony Parnther led Rocco as part of the Albert and Margaret Alkeck Foundation in concert series. Patricia Leonard was asked to write that piece in honor of the 250th anniversary of the Declaration of Independence. When she wrote that music, she reflected on the vulnerability and persistence inherent in the American dream. Leonard says her music, quote, seeks to honor the resilience of memory of those who endure separation and sacrifice, and of the American dream that continues to guide and challenge us. In a moment, what if the great emancipator is not resting in peace? 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
0: Imagine Abraham Lincoln so disturbed by the state of the world that he rises from the grave and wanders the streets of his town, lamenting about the tragedies of the modern world, about how his peacemaking efforts were for nothing. That's the theme of a poem written in 1914, right at the beginning of World War I, by Vachel Lindsay. It's called Abraham Lincoln Walks at Midnight. That poem made an impression on composer Florence Price, who used Lindsay's text for her cantata of the same name. We don't know exactly when Florence Price wrote this work, but we do know it didn't get its premiere until just a few years ago. And now, ensembles are reaching for this piece as they find its message as relevant as ever. Let's hear the world premiere recording. John Jeter conducting the Malmö Opera Orchestra and Chorus, with Sara Świetlicki as the featured soprano. Abraham Lincoln Walks at Midnight by Florence Price.

A bronzed lank man, his suit of ancient black, a famous high top hat and plain worn shawl make him the quaint, great figure that men love, the prairie lawyer, master of us all. That's part of a poem called Abraham Lincoln Walks at Midnight, written in 1914 by Vachel Lindsay. The ghost of Abraham Lincoln wanders the streets of presumably Springfield, Illinois, unable to rest and burdened by the tragedies of the modern world. He's broken-hearted and grief-stricken that the world is still full of war. Composer Florence Price wrote a cantata using Lindsay's poem. We don't know when she wrote it, because like the majority of Florence Price's works, the cantata went missing and was just rediscovered in 2009. We heard the world premiere recording made just last year. John Jetter conducted the Malmö Opera Orchestra and Chorus. Sarah Svietlicki was the featured soloist. Abraham Lincoln Walks at Midnight by Florence Price. Our technical director here at PT is Craig Thorson. Gene Barron is our technical producer. Our director of media production and operations is Elizabeth Iverson. The senior director of media operations for APM is Josh Kubasta. We had engineering help this week from Michael DeMarc and Josh Savageau. I'm Valerie Kaler. 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
1: Welcome to From the Vault. 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These come from my personal library and also from the WICR library. And today we'll be taking a special look at American music. Dudley Buck was a member of the group of transitional American composers who studied in the German Romantic tradition in Germany and then came back. Born in 1839 in Connecticut, he made a name for himself as a choral composer, and he was also an organist. The festival overture on an American national air, The Star-Spangled Banner, was a piece that was first performed here in Indianapolis. And when I first played this recording on a New Orleans public radio station, I got an interesting call from a listener. He called in and said that he loved the piece, but he wasn't sure if at the end he should applaud or stand up and salute the flag. That's a decision you can make for yourself right here after hearing it. This is the festival overture on an American national air, The Star-Spangled Banner, performed by the London Symphony Orchestra, Kenneth Klein conducting.

Festival Overture on the Star-Spangled Banner, written by Dudley Buck, performed by the London Symphony Orchestra and the conductor Kenneth Klein. Samuel Barber wrote three pieces of music based on the literary essay, a form devoted to the brief exploration of a single aspect of a subject. And perhaps his most popular one is the one we'll be hearing now, the second essay, heard here performed by the St. Louis Symphony Orchestra. Leonard Slatkin was the conductor on this recording.

The St. Louis Symphony Orchestra, Leonard Slatkin conducting Samuel Barber's second essay. A little more than two decades ago, I asked my father to see about getting a group together to record his father's fantasy on two Christmas carols. I was playing in an amateur orchestra in Florida at the time, and I mentioned that if conductors could hear the piece, they might perform it. Dad got together some players, and they ended up making a recording and releasing a compact disc, actually. One of the additional pieces that they recorded was a short work written by Quincy Porter. This was one that Dad had stashed in the basement with some other sheet music, and he pulled it up, and turned out to be a pretty nice piece. Porter studied with Horatio Parker and Ernest Bloch, and then also overseas, and his music has had a broad appeal. He excelled in writing chamber music for strings, and in fact, this is his 1941 music for strings, performed by the Miramar Sinfonietta, my father Henry B. Pence's conducting.

That was the Miramar Sinfonietta, Music for Strings, that written by Quincy Porter. My father, Henry B. Pence, is conducting. One of the first American symphonies to gain fame internationally was Roy Harris's Third Symphony. This was written in 1939, just before the war years for us, and it's a work that's set in one movement. Aaron Copland wrote that the 1930s were colored by the notion that Americans need a kind of music they could recognize as their own. Roy Harris's Third Symphony fit that bill and became his most popular work. This is the Deutsche Grammophon recording that Leonard Bernstein made with the New York Philharmonic, and this is the Roy Harris Third Symphony.

Leonard Bernstein conducting the New York Philharmonic in Roy Harris's Third Symphony in One Movement. And speaking of Bernstein, he was a friend of the fine Russian cellist Mstislav Rostropovich, nicknamed Slava, and wrote this particular piece for Rostropovich's first concerts as Rostropovich took over the leadership of the National Symphony Orchestra in Washington. In Russian, Slava means glory, and this is a glorious example of the compositional style of Bernstein, but we'll be hearing the band transcription done by Claire Grundman of this work. This features Frederick Fennell conducting the Dallas Wind Symphony in Slava by Bernstein.

After that very lively piece written by Leonard Bernstein in the Clara Grundman transcription for Winds, featuring the Dallas Wind Symphony, Frederick Bunnell conducting, we'll conclude quietly, actually, with a gem coming from the oboist repertoire. I've had two oboists in the family, my father and my daughter, Samantha. Samantha actually spent some time at a local MENC contest with this particular work. She won there and got to go perform it at the Southeast Regionals at the University of Georgia many, unfortunately for us all, many years ago. Wayne Barlow received his musical education at the Eastman School of Music, and then after getting his PhD, taught there for many years and has written in many forms. But this is perhaps one of the more popular pieces in the oboe repertoire. The Winter's Past is based on two Carolina folk songs, and it was premiered at Eastman. We'll be hearing Humberto Lucarelli as the soloist here with the strings of the Brooklyn Philharmonic, Michael Barrett conducting. There is an interesting version that Thomas Stacey, the former English horn soloist of the New York Philharmonic, has made for English horn, and somewhere down the road I'll probably play that one for you. But in the meantime, this is the oboe version featuring soloist Humberto Lucarelli.

Umberto Lucarelli, the oboe soloist with the strings of the Brooklyn Philharmonic, Michael Barrett conducting. And hope that you'll join us again next week at noon for another edition of From the Vault. Are you interested in hearing something a little bit different? Do you like music from the 20th century? How about music of the 21st century that combines old and new traditions? Do you have a friend who will ask you if you have a minute just so they can play a fascinating piece of music for you? I'm Henry Pensis, and I am that guy. Just ask the people I work with here at WICR. Join me Sundays at noon for From the Vault, where we go on a weekly treasure hunt for great music from the 20th and 21st centuries. That's From the Vault, Sundays at noon, where we've got you covered from Adams to Zwilly, only on WICR, a different kind of public radio. The German Music Hour is supported by the Bors family, in memory of Jim Bors, who was a lifelong lover of polka music and a huge fan of this program.

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2: 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I'm your host, Jürgen Jungbauer, here on WICR. 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

Yeah, it's just not the same here, drinking coffee here in the studio. But a little later when I come home and I have dinner and lunch, I catch up with all that stuff.

Well, if you folks ever on the northeast side, make sure to visit us, the Heidelberg House, and say hello and let us know if you enjoy the radio program. This is JJ, your DJ, saying goodbye for today.

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0: Band performances from the 1930s, 1940s, and on up to today. Today's show will highlight some of the great big bands from this period, plus interviews with the stars. And here's our host, Harry Reiser.
1: Well, hello. As the man said, this is your grand big band show, designed to provide you with the big band sounds you need to help you get through the week. Let's start helping you right now with this live remote broadcast of Ray Anthony and his big band, live from the Palladium.

Good evening, ladies and gentlemen. This is Bill Baldwin inviting you to 30 minutes of delightful dance music being played for you by the best-dressed dance band in the land, the young man with the horn, Ray Anthony, his trumpet and orchestra, Ronnie Doville, Betty Holiday, and the Skyliners to entertain you, all from the Dancing Center of the West, the world-famous Hollywood Palladium, here on Sunset Boulevard, just a few steps from Columbia Square in the heart of Hollywood, California.

Beautiful arrangement of Sleepy Time Gal, Ray Anthony. And now the Anthony arrangement, too, of another very beautiful tune, Autumn Nocturne.

Boy, that was great, wasn't it? Ray Anthony and his big band emanating from the world-famous Palladium in Hollywood. And you could hear the crowd responding to the fact that they were getting in on one of the great big bands, Ray Anthony. And you know, Ray Anthony came off the Glenn Miller trumpet section and was on there with several other big stars from the big band era. For example, one of his chair mates in the trumpet section was Billy May. And here is the Ray Anthony Big Band two more times playing arrangements done for him and his big band by Billy May. The first one is Can't Get Out of This Mood, a great song. And the second one is You Stepped Out of a Dream, another great song.

0: Well, it's interesting to hear Ray Anthony playing Billy May Charts as you kind of get a reunion of two former members of the Glenn Miller Trumpet Section. And here I am talking one day to Billy May about how he came up with a band and then sold it. Listen to this. And the guy that took over your band, too, eventually.
1: Sam Donahue.
0: Sam Donahue.
1: Yeah,
0: was some beautiful stuff, yeah.
1: Yeah.
0: What's the story behind Sam taking over your band? Is there anything interesting?
1: The story is very simple. I had been working with the band, and things were happening in my... When I made the records for Capitol, you know,
0: mm-hmm.
1: and they put them out as singles, and about that time, my first marriage was getting kind of funky, and... So I thought, I'll take the band out on the road for a while. So I did, and when I got out there, I realized that it was a trap. I'd end up like Woody Herman, you know?
0: Yeah.
1: And I had other opportunities about out here in California. I did a lot of work for Jack Webb, you know?
0: Right.
1: For
0: yeah.
1: television.
0: Right, yeah.
1: And things like that.
0: That's
1: I did a lot
0: right.
1: of work for Lionel Newman out of 20th Century Fox and people like that, and I had those connections. So... After I was out for a while, I realized it, but it's a trap. You know, you get in it, and they start telling you, don't worry, we got next year, we got all, you know, these things booked.
0: Yeah.
1: And so you just have to draw a line. And Ray Anthony was trying to get, you know, trying to be America's greatest band leader or something.
0: Yeah.
1: And I called him, and I said, would you like to buy my band? And he said, well, let me think about it. And he decided he wanted to buy it. So I sold it to him. It's the best thing I ever did.
0: That's very interesting. Billy May had one of the best bands in the big band era by the time the 50s had rolled in. And yet he decided to sell it to Ray Anthony. And, of course, Ray Anthony put it out with Sam Donahue, the tenor saxophone star, leading it. And here's what it sounded like. Here's... The Billy May Band, bought by Ray Anthony and led by Sam Donahue.
2: Well, the tempo's up again. This is Little Brown Jug.

And since we both know that Ray Anthony and Billy May were trumpet players together on the Glenn Miller Band, here's Glenn Miller's band playing one of the tunes that Billy May arranged for Ray Anthony, which was played a few moments ago. This is Glenn Miller's great band playing You Stepped Out of a Dream. This time, instead of being an instrumental, it's a Ray Eberle vocal.

Well, we've heard some really great big bands today, haven't we? Ray Anthony, Billy May, Glenn Miller, and of course Billy May also told us how he sold his band to Ray Anthony. And incidentally, when Billy May made the comment about being like Woody Herman, what he was talking about was the fact that Woody Herman was a band that was dedicated to playing one-nighters year in and year out. And Billy May was indicating that he didn't want to become a band playing one-nighters. And, of course, his solution to that was to sell his band to Ray Anthony. Well, here's another band I love to hear. This is the Count Basie Band in 1961, when you could hear it at Birdland in New York City. And here's what they sounded like. They're playing a tune called Slewfoot, and listen to the fantastic reed section as they maneuver through this great arrangement.

I mentioned earlier that I used to hear Count Basie at Birdland in New York City, and Birdland was constructed in such a way that the band was practically in the laps of the people in the first row of tables. And so if you were sitting in one of those tables while the band was playing, in between numbers, you probably found yourself conversing with the guys in the reed section. And that was a lot of fun. The reed section on this version of Slewfoot that you just heard was Marshall Royal, Frank Wess, Frank Foster, Bud Johnson, and Charlie Foulkes. And it was considered to be one of the greatest reed sections that ever played. And incidentally, not long ago, I had a chance to see the Count Basie band again. And I got the same seat right down there with the reed section. And I had a great time spending the evening talking back and forth between the members of that reed section now, who are John Williams, Doug Miller, Marshall McDonald, Grant Langford, and Doug Lawrence. And it really adds to your enjoyment of a big band evening to be able to talk to these people, because they have some interesting things to say and some interesting comments to make about the tunes that are called up. Here's one of my favorite tunes, and incidentally, it's one of Jerry Lewis's favorite tunes because he put it in a movie. This is Blues in Hoss's Flat.

I'm going to mention the members of the Basie Reed section today in order that you can have them fresh in your mind in case you encounter them some evening on a gig. Here they are: John Williams on baritone sax, Doug Miller on tenor sax, Marshall McDonald on lead alto sax, Grant Langford on second alto sax, and Doug Lawrence on tenor sax. Boy, they really swing. And here is the Basie Band one more time. It Had to Be You.

Here's the Count Basie Band one more time, and I might add, if you get a chance to talk to any of these saxophone players whose names I have mentioned, just walk up to them and tell them that Harry Reiser said hello, because I think they are great. And here's the Basie Band playing Easy Money.

Well, that was the Count Basie Big Band. And as I pointed out, if you get a chance to see the Count Basie Band, be sure to say hello to all of the guys in the reed section. They are incredible. And one of them, Doug Lawrence, who is the tenor sax soloist on the band, also leads a big band back home in New York. In fact, he's got two big bands. He's got a New York version and a Chicago version, both 17-piece big bands. And he can go back and forth between them as leader and play dates that are near both Chicago and New York City without traveling too far on behalf of the musicians. And maybe you're wondering what that band sounds like. Well, here it is, the Doug Lawrence Big Band with Claudette Sierra on the vocal, I've Got It Bad.

the Doug Lawrence Big Band. Doug Lawrence being a tenor saxophone star of the current Count Basie Big Band, and also the leader of his own big band in New York and another one in Chicago. This means he's a busy guy, but he's also a fantastic tenor man. And here he is with his own big band, again playing Teach Me Tonight.

so that you'll have many opportunities to remember what the Doug Lawrence Big Band sounded like as a result of listening to today's program, I'm going to play one more piece by that great band. It Never Entered My Mind, Doug Lawrence.

0: Well, we've heard some really grand big bands today, haven't we? That's Count Basie in the background. They're doing 920 special. And you know the big bands aren't for everyone either. No, they're too good. So those of you who dig them like I do, and you know who you are, tune in every Monday morning at 10 o'clock and every Saturday morning at 9 o'clock, and we'll have more grand big bands. So for our skilled engineer, Joe Bainline, this is your host and friend, Harry Reiser, saying so long and remember to keep on digging the good stuff.
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0: Welcome to the Grand Big Band Show, featuring live big band performances from the 1930s, 1940s, and on up to today. Today's show will highlight some of the great big bands from this period, plus interviews with the stars. And here's our host, Harry Reiser.
1: Well, hello, Grand Big Bands fans. 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
1: Presenting America's Ace Drummer Man, Gene Krupa and his orchestra.

Good evening, everyone. Welcome to the Meadowbrook on Washington Boulevard in Culver City, just a few minutes from downtown Los Angeles and just a few minutes from downtown Los Angeles and Hollywood, California. But it's music by Gene Krupa and his orchestra, America's Ace Drummer Band, with Buddy Stewart, Carolyn Gray, and Charlie Ventura on tenor sax. We're going to open with a little tune here tonight, sort of a jive thing. Carolyn Gray, bring the words, and a little tune called Hop, Skip, and a Jump. Here we go.

Well, that sort of opened tonight's show. Ladies and gentlemen, we're going to carry on now with a bit of a ballad. A brand new tune with Mr. Buddy Stewart coming up here to the microphone. It's a tune called We'll Gather Lilacs. Gene?

So, ladies and gentlemen, we're going to turn to a bit of an instrumental. Out of the sax section, Charlie Ventura of tenor sax fame. Charlie's going to come up here to play a little bit of a tune, one called These Foolish Things. Charlie, come on up here, will you?

Well, there's our instrumental for the time being. It's music by Gene Shupin from Meadowbrook in Culver City, California. It's a short distance from downtown Los Angeles and Hollywood, California. Well, it's time for a bit of a ballad. That means Buddy Stewart up front and the tune, Everyone Knew But Me.

Well, that was a live remote broadcast from March of 1946 featuring the Gene Krupa Big Band. And one of the interesting things about the Krupa Band was that he had a small group within the band that was featured on many of his programs, and he called it Gene Krupa Trio plus three or plus two or plus whichever number he decided to have step up from the rest of the sections and play solos with a small group. Here's a sample of what we're talking about. For a while, Buddy DeFranco was a featured clarinetist in the Krupa Band, and so here is the Gene Krupa Trio plus one. This features Buddy DeFranco stepping out from the reed section and joining the Gene Krupa Jazz Trio to become the extra one playing the great tune, Liza.

the Gene Krupa Jazz Trio plus clarinetist Buddy DeFranco. And of course, there was a lot of piano playing going on in that tune also. And the pianist with that Gene Krupa Jazz Trio was the great Dodo Marmarosa, who was also famous for playing jazz piano with the Artie Shaw Big Band. Well, here I am talking to the clarinetist on that piece, Buddy DeFranco, and we're talking about his days on the Tommy Dorsey Band, which is where he met Gene Krupa, because Gene was playing drums on it. And then Buddy DeFranco actually went with the Gene Krupa Big Band, so for a while he was in the reed section of that orchestra. And you'll hear what he has to say about Tommy Dorsey and Gene Krupa. And he alludes to the fact that Gene Krupa, in 1942, was picked up by the authorities and incarcerated because he was supposedly in possession of marijuana. This later was a charge that was completely dropped. But in the meantime, Gene had to serve some time behind bars. Listen to Buddy DeFranco as he discusses this and gives his opinion of it.

0: So this one is a classic.
1: That was his first recording, first solo he ever did on a recording that we, really went public.
0: It really got out there. It was a beautiful, beautiful piece of work. And then, of course, although he had an earlier chart on Well Get It, which I guess featured Ernie Lowe.
1: Right, and Johnny Mintz.
0: That's Johnny Mintz.
1: Oh, yeah.
0: But then

0: things happen in this strange world.
1: Well, he was on the Dorsey Band for about a year after the game.
2: Well, you heard Buddy DeFranco there say that Gene Krupa was arrested on a false charge as far as the guys in the band were concerned. And I'll have to say myself that everybody I ever talked to about that happening felt the same way. They felt that Gene Krupa was taken advantage of. And as a matter of fact, after he was arrested for this charge and languished in jail for several months, the main witness against him, who was a valet he had hired, recanted his testimony and said, "I didn't see anything like that." And without any evidence to take the case on to trial, the judge threw it out, and Gene finally was released from prison. And then you heard Buddy DeFranco also say that the only band leader that was willing to stick his neck out and hire Gene at that point was Tommy Dorsey. Well, let's get back to Gene here with some of his band. He had an arranger for several years by the name of Eddie Finkel. And here's one of his charts. It's called Leave Us Leap.

certainly Gene Krupa was known as a jazz player. And, of course, he was the first drummer in the big band era to get worldwide acclaim for his drumming with big bands, not only Tommy Dorsey and Benny Goodman, but his own. But he also had to play ballrooms, as I have commented many times. All the bands had to be able to play ballrooms and play for dancers. Here's Gene Krupa playing a ballad and featuring a vocal group called the G-Noters, which was made up of Lillian Lane, one of the better girl vocalists with bands in those days, Jerry Duane and Dave Lambert, who had been on the Stan Kenton Band as the Pastels, and Buddy Stewart, who was the male vocalist on the band, and they all get together and do some tight chord vocal treatment of Don't Take Your Love From Me.

Here's another Eddie Finkel chart. I mentioned Eddie a few moments ago as one of Gene Krupa's big arrangers. This is a tune called Up and At 'Em, and it's spelled Up, U-P-N-A-N, Atom, A-T-O-M. Not Up and At Them, but Up and At 'Em.

great Gene Krupa Big Band playing an Eddie Finkel chart called Up and Atom. And some great trumpet in there by Red Rodney, who was featured with the band. One of the other stars of the band was a young Jerry Mulligan, the famous baritone saxophonist, who did some arrangements for the Gene Krupa Band at that time, including one called Disc Jockey Jump. And here it is.

disc jockey jump, and you'll probably notice that that was somewhat similar to The Four Brothers, which was an award-winning tune for the Woody Herman Big Band. And Gene Krupa often said, too bad that his arrangement of Disc Jockey Jump was put together a few months after The Four Brothers, or if it had been the other way around, maybe he would have had the award-winning record with Disc Jockey Jump. I was once talking to Gene Krupa in Buffalo, New York in the late 1950s, and I said, some of these tunes are so great, I'd love to hear them again. Do you think you'll have a big band to play them at any point in the future? And Gene said, Harry, I'm going to have to tell you the truth. My financial backers are not hip to putting a big band on the road. They think the big band era is over, and that's that. And so we never heard another big band led by Gene Krupa after some of these pieces that I'm playing for you here this morning. And here's another one. This is Carolyn Gray, who was a girl singer on the band, doing a great chart called There Is No Breeze.

I mentioned earlier that Gene Krupa was a jazz star, but he sure knew how to play ballads, too. And you just heard the proof of that. And to have such a great band as the band Gene Krupa has been playing for you this morning, you had to have fine sidemen, some of the best that you could ever lay your hands on. And, for example, Gene Krupa had Sam Donahue, the incredible tenor saxophone player, in his band for a while. And Sam Donahue later had his own band and obviously learned something from his experience with Krupa, because listen to him play, "I Only Have Eyes for You."

That was the fine band of Sam Donahue. And of course, Sam Donahue not only played with Gene Krupa, but for a while was the leader of the Tommy Dorsey Estate Band and played for a while with the Stan Kenton Big Band, one of the great saxophone players of all time, Sam Donahue. And earlier we made mention of the fact that Buddy DeFranco, the great clarinetist, was on the Gene Krupa band. So let's listen to what Buddy DeFranco sounded like when he finally had his own big band. Do you think he benefited from his time with Gene Krupa? Check this out. This is Buddy DeFranco doing Out of Nowhere.

Well, that was Buddy DeFranco, who was in the reed section of Gene Krupa's band for a while. And you heard Sam Donahue before that, and he was in the reed section of Krupa's band for a while. Here's another member of Krupa's reed section, also known for his time spent on the Boyd Rayburn Big Band. This is Johnny Bothwell, the alto player, with his own big band, doing Somewhere in the Night.

Are you musically curious? Do you seek out music that's out of the ordinary? Do you enjoy going on musical treasure hunts?

0: got just the thing for you. I'm Henry Pensis, and you can join me every Sunday at noon for From the Vault. 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

0: Welcome to the Grand Big Band Show, featuring live big band performances from the 1930s, 1940s, and on up to today. Today's show will highlight some of the great big bands from this period, plus interviews with the stars. And here's our host, Harry Reiser.
1: Well, hello, Grand Big Bands fans. 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

Good evening, everyone. Welcome to the Meadowbrook on Washington Boulevard in Culver City, just a few minutes from downtown Los Angeles and Hollywood, California. And it's music by Gene Krupp and his orchestra, America's Ace Drummer Band, with Buddy Stewart, Carolyn Gray, and Charlie Ventura on tenor sax. We're going to open with a little tune here tonight, sort of a jive thing. Carolyn Gray, bring the words, and a little tune called Hop, Skip, and a Jump. Here we go.

Well, that sort of opened tonight's show. Ladies and gentlemen, we're going to carry on now with a bit of a ballad. A brand new tune with Mr. Buddy Stewart coming up here to the microphone. It's a tune called We'll Gather Lilacs. Gene, let's have it, huh?

So, ladies and gentlemen, we're going to turn to a bit of an instrumental. Out of the sax section, Charlie Ventura of tenor sax fame. Charlie's going to come up here to play a little bit of a tune, one called These Foolish Things. Charlie, come on up here, will you?

Well, there's our instrumental for the time being. It's music by Gene Kupin from Meadowbrook in Culver City, California. It's a short distance from downtown Los Angeles and Hollywood, California. Well, it's time for a bit of a ballad. That means Buddy Stewart up front and the tune, Everyone Knew But Me.

Well, that was a live remote broadcast from March of 1946 featuring the Gene Krupa Big Band. And one of the interesting things about the Krupa Band was that he had a small group within the band that was featured on many of his programs, and he called it Gene Krupa Trio plus three or plus two or plus whichever number he decided to have step up from the rest of the sections and play solos with a small group. Here's a sample of what we're talking about. For a while, Buddy DeFranco was a featured clarinetist in the Krupa Band, and so here is the Gene Krupa Trio plus one. This features Buddy DeFranco stepping out from the reed section and joining the Gene Krupa Jazz Trio to become the extra one playing the great tune, Liza.

the Gene Krupa Jazz Trio, plus clarinetist Buddy DeFranco. And, of course, there was a lot of piano playing going on in that tune also. And the pianist with that Gene Krupa Jazz Trio was the great Dodo Marmarosa, who was also famous for playing jazz piano with the Artie Shaw Big Band. Well, here I am talking to the clarinetist on that piece, Buddy DeFranco, and we're talking about his days on the Tommy Dorsey Band, which is where he met Gene Krupa, because Gene was playing drums on it. And then Buddy DeFranco actually went with the Gene Krupa Big Band, so for a while he was in the reed section of that orchestra. And you'll hear what he has to say about Tommy Dorsey and Gene Krupa. And he alludes to the fact that Gene Krupa, in 1942, was picked up by the authorities and incarcerated because he was supposedly in possession of marijuana. This later was a charge that was completely dropped. But in the meantime, Gene had to serve some time behind bars. Listen to Buddy DeFranco as he discusses this and gives his opinion of it.

0: sense of reason.
1: That's the kind of a guy Tommy was, but he could also be brutal.
0: Well, you made some great records with the band at that point.
1: Yeah.
0: Like Opus One.
1: Yeah.
0: I mean, your solo on Opus One is a classic.
1: That was the first recording, first solo I ever did on a recording. Before it went public.
0: It really got out there. It was a beautiful, beautiful piece of work. And then, of course, although he had an earlier chart on Well Get It, which I guess featured

0: world?
1: Well, he was on the Dorsey Band for about a year after the guy came back.
2: Well, you heard Buddy DeFranco there say that Gene Krupa was arrested on a false charge as far as the guys in the band were concerned. And I'll have to say myself that everybody I ever talked to about that happening felt the same way. They felt that Gene Krupa was taken advantage of. And as a matter of fact, after he was arrested for this charge and languished in jail for several months, the main witness against him, who was a valet he had hired, recanted his testimony and said, "I didn't see anything like that." And without any evidence to take the case on to trial, the judge threw it out, and Gene finally was released from prison. And then you heard Buddy DeFranco also say that the only band leader that was willing to stick his neck out and hire Gene at that point was Tommy Dorsey. Well, let's get back to Gene here with some of his band. He had an arranger for several years by the name of Eddie Finkel. And here's one of his charts. It's called Leave Us Leap.

Certainly, Gene Krupa was known as a jazz player. And, of course, he was the first drummer in the big band era to get worldwide acclaim for his drumming with big bands, not only Tommy Dorsey and Benny Goodman, but his own. But he also had to play ballrooms, as I have commented many times. All the bands had to be able to play ballrooms and play for dancers. Here's Gene Krupa playing a ballad and featuring a vocal group called the G-Noters, which was made up of Lillian Lane, one of the better girl vocalists with bands in those days, Jerry Duane and Dave Lambert, who had been on the Stan Kenton Band as the Pastels, and Buddy Stewart, who was the male vocalist on the band, and they all get together and do some tight chord vocal treatment of Don't Take Your Love From Me.

Here's another Eddie Finkel chart. I mentioned Eddie a few moments ago as one of Gene Krupa's big arrangers. This is a tune called Up and At 'Em, and it's spelled Up, U-P-N-A-N, Atom, A-T-O-M. Not Up and At Them, but Up and At 'Em.

great Gene Krupa Big Band playing an Eddie Finkel chart called Up and Atom. And some great trumpet in there by Red Rodney, who was featured with the band. One of the other stars of the band was a young Jerry Mulligan, the famous baritone saxophonist, who did some arrangements for the Gene Krupa Band at that time, including one called Disc Jockey Jump. And here it is.

disc jockey jump, and you'll probably notice that that was somewhat similar to The Four Brothers, which was an award-winning tune for the Woody Herman Big Band. And Gene Krupa often said, too bad that his arrangement of Disc Jockey Jump was put together a few months after The Four Brothers, or if it had been the other way around, maybe he would have had the award-winning record with Disc Jockey Jump. I was once talking to Gene Krupa in Buffalo, New York, in the late 1950s, and I said, some of these tunes are so great, I'd love to hear them again. Do you think you'll have a big band to play them at any point in the future? And Gene said, Harry, I'm going to have to tell you the truth. My financial backers are not hip to putting a big band on the road. They think the big band era is over, and that's that. And so we never heard another big band led by Gene Krupa after some of these pieces that I'm playing for you here this morning. And here's another one. This is Carolyn Gray, who was a girl singer on the band, doing a great chart called There Is No Breeze.

I mentioned earlier that Gene Krupa was a jazz star, but he sure knew how to play ballads, too. And you just heard the proof of that. And to have such a great band as the band Gene Krupa has been playing for you this morning, you had to have fine sidemen, some of the best that you could ever lay your hands on. And, for example, Gene Krupa had Sam Donahue, the incredible tenor saxophone player, in his band for a while. And Sam Donahue later had his own band and obviously learned something from his experience with Krupa, because listen to him play, "I Only Have Eyes for You."

That was the fine band of Sam Donahue. And of course, Sam Donahue not only played with Gene Krupa, but for a while was the leader of the Tommy Dorsey Estate Band and played for a while with the Stan Kenton Big Band, one of the great saxophone players of all time, Sam Donahue. And earlier, we made mention of the fact that Buddy DeFranco, the great clarinetist, was on the Gene Krupa band. So let's listen to what Buddy DeFranco sounded like when he finally had his own big band. Do you think he benefited from his time with Gene Krupa? Check this out. This is Buddy DeFranco doing Out of Nowhere.

Well, that was Buddy DeFranco, who was in the reed section of Gene Krupa's band for a while. And you heard Sam Donahue before that, and he was in the reed section of Krupa's band for a while. Here's another member of Krupa's reed section, also known for his time spent on the Boyd Rayburn Big Band. This is Johnny Bothwell, the alto player, with his own big band, doing Somewhere in the Night.

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4: 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I'm Joe Girard, your host for Inside Great American Music. 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Our show revolves around the Great American Songbook, and this week we feature Antonio Benedetto, better known as Tony Bennett, and all of his friends singing the American classics. So sit back, relax, and listen. Here's Tony.

Hey, we're back here on Inside Great American Music, and I'm your host, Joe Girard. And today we're featuring Mr. Tony Bennett. His first duet album with American Classic, and a little bit later on, we'll feature him with Lady Gaga. Here's a little bit about that album, an American Classic. It was released in conjunction with Bennett's 80th birthday. That was about 12 years ago. The songs selected were mostly ones that Bennett had played a major role in introducing into the Great American Songbook. Unlike some other celebrity duet efforts, where performances were recorded separately and then combined by producers, such as Frank Sinatra's 1993 duets, Bennett was physically present with each of his partners during recording. The vocals were performed live as the band was playing. The album debuted at number 3 on the Billboard 200, selling around 202,000 copies in its first week. It spent 5 consecutive weeks in the top 10 and was certified gold in less than 4 weeks. It also reached number 1 in Canada. The sequel album, Duets 2, was released in 2011 in conjunction with Bennett's 85th birthday. And so the tradition goes on. Maybe a little bit later on, in the coming weeks, we'll have more of Bennett and his duet albums. But right now, it's Tony Bennett and an American Classic. Let's listen.

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0: Yeah.

Hey, we're back here at Inside Great American Music, and today we're featuring Tony Bennett and Friends. You heard Tony sing Lullaby of Broadway with the Dixie Chicks, Smile with Barbra Streisand, Put on a Happy Face with James Taylor, The Very Thought of You with Paul McCartney. Right now, we're going to go back to this great album, originally released on Tony's 80th birthday. Here now, Tony and Friends. Let's listen.

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It lets you hide all the sadness you feel. 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

Hey, we're back here on Inside Great American Music, and I'm your host, Joe Girard, and you just heard Mr. Tony Bennett and his first duet album called An American Classic. And you heard him sing, if you would, Rags to Riches with Elton John, The Good Life with Billy Joel, Cold Cold Heart with Tim McGraw, and If I Rule the World with Celine Dion, a great chart. The personnel on that album, you'll have Tony Bennett on vocals along with his partner, but the band was Billy Charlap on piano, Pinkus Zukerman, violin, Lawrence Feldman on flute, Chris Bodie on trumpet, well known, Paul Langosh on double bass, Ray Sargent on guitar, Harold Jones on drums, Jorge Caladrelli, orchestrator-conductor, Lee Musker, piano arranger, music direction. Phil Ramone, very well known, did a lot of Sinatra stuff over the years, was the producer. And Tori Zito, conductor on the brass arrangement section. It's quite an array of great musicians that backed the man Tony Bennett. Now we go to Mr. Tony Bennett and Lady Gaga. Let's listen.

Hey, we're back here in Inside Great American Music, and you're listening to Mr. Tony Bennett and Lady Gaga. The album was called Cheek to Cheek Live. It was an American concert television special featuring live performances by Mr. Bennett and Lady Gaga in support of their collaborative studio album, Cheek to Cheek, released in September of 2014. It was held at the Rose Theater of Lincoln Center for the Performing Arts in July, following the announcement of the album's release, and was aired on PBS on October 24, 2014, as part of the network's Great Performances series. The concert was watched by an audience consisting of invited guests and students from New York schools. Bennett and Gaga were joined on stage by a 39-piece orchestra and jazz musicians associated with both artists. A number of costumes were worn by Gaga, provided by designers including Roberto Cavelli, Michael Costello, Matthew Morano, Valentino, as well as David Samuel Menkes. The special received one nomination at the 67th Primetime Emmy Awards. Bennett and Gaga performed a total of 13 songs from the album, including the number one single on Billboard's jazz chart, Anything Goes, and I Can't Give You Anything But Love. Before the concert was aired, a number of promotional videos from the show were released. Additionally, PBS announced that the concert was filmed in 4K resolution. On January 20th, 2015, the DVD and Blu-ray was released, and later for digital download on iTunes Store. It reached the top 10 of the record charts in many countries, reaching number one in the U.S. and Belgium. Bennett and Gaga partner with LG Electronic, who aired the concert across all retail chains in the United States, on LG's 4K ultra-high-definition TV screens. Tony Bennett, Lady Gaga, Cheek to Cheek Live, became the first concert to be streamed in 4K resolution. The show received positive reviews, with critics praising Gaga and Bennett, vocals, and their camaraderie on stage. Ladies and gentlemen, Mr. Bennett and Lady Gaga.

call her Firefly. Cause, oh my, she radiates moon glow. Wants none of that noon glow. She starts to glitter when the sun goes down about 8 p.m. It's mayhem. She's

0: Hey, that's the show for this week. Join us again next week for another installment of Inside Great American Music. Joe Girard wishing you all a happy and safe week. See you next week.
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1: 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On Sunday, Profeti della Quinta presents From the Synagogue to the Palace. Founded in the Galilee region of Israel, this acclaimed vocal ensemble performs the music of Rossi and Monteverdi. 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

Good evening and welcome to our weekly Sunday night get-together here at the Jazz Rendezvous. My name's Bob Warren and I'll be playing traditional, big band, Dixieland, ragtime, bebop, mainstream, and lots of other categories as we delve into this art form we call jazz. We'll also provide you with background information on the music and artists we play, and we'll keep you informed as to music and activities pertaining to our kind of music in Indianapolis and surrounding areas. Let's get underway.

0: Okay, a little thing called South, written by Benny Moten and Thaman Hayes, recorded back in September of 1928 at the Home Office in Camden, New Jersey, the home office of Victor Records, that is, and so it was on a Victor label. That was Benny Moten's Kansas City Orchestra, featuring Ed Lewis and Booker Washington on cornets, Thaman Hayes on trombone, Harlan Leonard clarinet, alto, and soprano, Jack Washington clarinet, alto, and baritone, Woody Walder clarinet, tenor, Leroy Berry on banjo, Vernon Page on tuba, and Willie McWashington on drums. Now, this composition made the charts three times, each time with Benny Moten's band. The first chart on was in 1925, followed by the recording which we just heard, and a new edition in 1944. Benny Moten's Kansas City Orchestra was the most successful jazz band in the Midwest. The band toured nationwide and had a top-selling record of South, as we just said, in 1927 for the Victor Record Company. Leading off this morning, a little tune called Coquette, one of the old ones, written by Gus Kahn, Carmen Lombardo, and if you guys remember, Carmen is one of the Lombardo brothers with the famous Guy Lombardo Orchestra. I think Carmen sang, and he played an instrument, I want to say violin, but I'm not sure, and Jimmy Green helped on that too. Okay, that was the Dorsey Brothers Orchestra, recorded March 1928 on the OK label, and we had Mickey Bloom, Fuzzy Farrar on trumpets, Tommy Dorsey, trombone and trumpet. Yep, that's right, he played trumpet too. Jimmy Dorsey, clarinet and alto, Arnold Brillhart on alto, Herbert Spencer, tenor, Arthur Schott, piano, Carl Kress, guitar. He went on to bigger and better things back in the 40s and 50s. Hank Stern, tuba, Chauncey Morehouse, drums and chimes, and good old Scrappy Lambert on the vocals. Now, the Dorsey Brothers Orchestra began recording in 1928, but didn't become a real band until 1934. This tune was the first of 25 Dorsey Brothers Orchestra titles to make to the top 20. The 1934 band featured both Glenn Miller and Bob Crosby, but didn't last long because Tommy and Jimmy were always fighting with each other. And in 1935, Tommy stormed off the stage, quitting the orchestra. But he soon took over the Joe Hames Orchestra, renaming it the Tommy Dorsey Orchestra. Jimmy continued on with the Dorsey Brothers group, renaming it the Jimmy Dorsey Orchestra. Tommy's orchestra was the more successful of the two, but both bands were very successful. 1953, Jimmy and Tommy reunited and continued playing together until Tommy's death in 1956. The Dorsey Brothers had a popular television variety show on CBS Television in 1954. One episode featured the first TV appearance by the then unknown, get this, Elvis Presley.
1: Asterix and Bootleg. Let me have your most kind and noble attention, if you don't mind, for a few minutes, if you will. And don't start that ringing and twisting. I've got something to spoken, and I want it quiet and ghosty while I'm present this marvelous pronunciation.
2: Amen.
1: Now I declare this meeting duly open for what might come forth. And the subject is short skirts, but oh, how sweet.
2: Amen.
1: Now they say that Adam bit the apple. It's the cause of us wearing clothes today. But I think he got cheated on the first bite.
3: Amen.
1: Now in 1872, the scissors factory sold only 5,000 pairs of scissors. And I see here, in 1926, they done sold 5,000 carloads for shorting women's skirts and shorting women's hair. It seems to me like they are trying to make the skirts catch up with the barbed hair.
3: They don't miss it, brother.
1: Why, skirts are getting short and shorter every year. Well, this is 1926, and I do hope I live to see 1936.
3: Well, it won't be long now.
2: Amen.
1: And that's all I'm got to say now, for there's going to be a house rent ball upstairs tonight, and I want to be the first one to shake a leg. I hear the music now. Come on, boy, let's go. The meeting now closed.

A chanson called The Jackass Blues, written by Art Castle, who went on to have a band later on, and also Mel Stitzel. It's recorded April 1926, Chicago, Illinois, released on two labels, Vocalion and Brunswick. That was King Oliver's Dixie Syncopators, featuring Joe King Oliver on cornet, Bob Schofner cornet, Kid Ory on trombone, Albert Nicholas clarinet, soprano, and alto, Billy Page clarinet, soprano, and alto, Barney Bigard clarinet, soprano, and tenor, Louis Russell at the piano, Buck Scott on banjo, Bert Cobb on tuba, and Paul Babarin on drums. Preceding that, a little thing called The House Rent Rag, written by Henry Clifford and Earl MacDonald. December 1926, that was recorded in Chicago, Illinois, released on the Victor label. That was an interesting group called the Dixieland Jug Blowers, and I'm sure you heard the jugs in there. Johnny Dodds on clarinet, Lockwood Lewis, soprano and alto, Clifford Hayes on the violin, Cal Smith on banjo, Curtis Hayes on banjo, and the most important people, Earl MacDonald on jugs and speech, and Henry Clifford also on the jugs. Now, the Dixieland Jug Blowers were a popular music group in the 1920s. The group was a jug band incorporating the usual jug, guitar, and fiddle, but it was also considered as a jazz band due to its use of alto sax, trombone, and clarinet, and also piano, played by Johnny. Carol clarinet was played by Johnny Dodds, as we just heard. And with this wide variety of instruments, the Dixieland Jug Blowers became the most sophisticated band of its time, and influenced other jug bands at the time, such as the Memphis Jug Band.

something called the Weary Way Blues, recorded August of 1927 in Chicago, Illinois. This one had three labels, Janet and Champion, which are both owned by Janet, and Sears Silvertone. They used to have a line of recordings in all their stores. Group is called the State Street Ramblers, Chicago-based, of course. Natty Dominique on cornet, Johnny Dodds on clarinet, Jimmy Blythe at the piano, and Baby Dodds was on the washboard there. State Street Ramblers were not a group, but a series of recording sessions led by pianist Jimmy Blythe. Personnel varied over the years, but many of Chicago's best Southside musicians participated in these sessions, including Baby and Johnny Dodds, Natty Dominique, and Bill Johnson. All of the sides were recorded at the Janet Studio in Richmond, Indiana, and were released under a variety of different band names. Preceding that, a little tune called Fare Thee Well, written by Peck Kelly, Billy May, and Wingy Minone, recorded September 1928, Chicago, Illinois, released on the Vocalion label. That was Joe Wingy Minone and his Club Roy Al Orchestra, featuring Wingy Minone on cornet and vocals, Wade Foster clarinet and alto, Bud Freeman, Chicago's own, on tenor sax, Jack Gardner on piano, and a young Gene Krupa on the drums. Wingy Minone was a New Orleans trumpet player and vocalist who lost his right arm in a streetcar accident when he was only 10 years old. He wore a prosthetic arm while on stage performing, and he used it so well that many never noticed his disability. He started out playing Mississippi Riverboats and with the original Crescent City Jazzers. In 1929, he recorded with Benny Goodman's Boys before moving back to Chicago to lead a band called the Cellar Boys at a club called My Cellar. In 1934, Minone moved back to New York and scored a hit record with the Isle of Capri and became a popular attraction. 1940, he moved to Los Angeles and apparently appeared in Bing Crosby movie Rhythm on the River. Also appeared on Bing's radio shows. After that, he played in Las Vegas and lived there until his death.

tune written by King Oliver and Louis Armstrong called Dibbermouth Blues, recorded April 1923 over in Richmond, Indiana, at the little studio by the railroad track over there. Of course, released on Janet Record. That was King Oliver's Creole Jazz Band, featuring Joe King Oliver on cornet, Louis Armstrong on cornet, Honor Dutry on trombone, Johnny Dodds clarinet, Lil Hardin Armstrong on piano, Johnny Sincere on banjo and guitar, and Baby Dodds on the drums. Preceding that, a little thing called Runnin' Wild, written by Joe Gray and A. Harrington Gibbs, recorded in December of 1922 in New York City and released on the Vocalion label. The group is called the Southland Six, featuring Phil Napoleon on cornet, Miff Mole on trombone, Jimmy Lytell clarinet, Frank Signorelli on piano, Ray Kitching Man on banjo, and Jack Roth was on drum. This is Bob Warren, and you're at the Jazz Rendezvous, where everything old is new again. WICR-FM 88.7, The Diamond, and HD 1, 2, and 3. It's a different kind of public radio.

Okay, the old Oscar Hammerstein II and Sigmund Romberg tune called Lover Come Back to Me. Recorded October 1957. We're moving up a little bit on our calendar here. Los Angeles, California, released on the Verve Jazz label. That's the Ben Webster Quintet, featuring Ben Webster on tenor, Oscar Peterson on piano, Ray Brown on bass, Herb Ellis on guitar, and Stan Levy on the drums. All the usual suspects there. Preceding that, one of the old-timers' tunes, Alexander's Ragtime Band, written by Irving Berlin. That was Bessie Smith and Her Blue Boys, featuring Bessie Smith on the vocal, Johnny Harrison on trombone, young Coleman Hawkins on clarinet, Fletcher Henderson at the piano, and Charlie Dixon on the banjo.

lovely ballad there called Some Other Time, written by Comden Green and Bernstein. And that's, I also have one by Barbara Streisand on that. I'll bring that in sometime. It's really nice. Tony Bennett on the vocals there, Bill Evans on the piano. Recorded June 1975, Fantasy Studios in Berkeley, California. It was, of course, on the Fantasy label. And it's called the Bill Evans Tony Bennett Album. Okay, preceding that, the one and only Diana Krall with an old standard tune. Fred Hirsch and Walter Rose wrote it, called Indeed I Do. This was recorded October 1995 at the Power Station in New York City. Released on the Impulse label, the album's called All For You, a dedication to the Nat King Cole Trio. Diana Krall Trio is as follows. Diana, of course, on piano, Russell Malone at guitar, and Paul Keller on bass. Okay, something different to go out on today, a little thing called Putting on the Ritz, another Irving Berlin tune. This was recorded April 1998 at the John Swab Recording Studio over in Columbus, Ohio, and it was released on a private label. This is the Columbus' own Toll House Jazz Band, featuring Rick Burkhardt on trumpet, Mike Evans, plectrum banjo, and tenor banjo, Don Fulkerson tuba, Tom George on drums, Joe Lord on clarinet, Larry Nusser at the piano, and Paul Stone on the trombone.

All righty, as we always say, it's about time for me to head for the barn. So this is Bob Warren inviting you back again next Sunday evening for more good music here at the Jazz Rendezvous. It's always an activity at the Indianapolis Jazz Club and brought to you through the state-of-the-art facilities, 88.7 Diamond and HD1. 2 and 3, and do not forget to take us on your gadget, whether it's an iPod or whatever that stuff is. I can't keep up with it because it's all beyond me. Anyway, take us along. Okay, closing, we have some humor, I guess. Have a little punography for you this evening, so listen carefully. These are kind of tricky. All right, first one. How does Moses make his tea? He brews it. Oh, that's bad. Okay, class trip to the Coca-Cola factory. I hope there's no pop quiz. Okay. The Energizer Buzzy was arrested and charged with battery. Okay. And finally, jokes about German sausage are the worst.

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